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4: But the south runway remained closed Wednesday morning, a police statement said. I'm Charles Tillidesma.
5: Authorities are now identifying it as a drone with explosives, and the device was defused. The country's top security official said Wednesday that the incident posed a new quality of danger. Authorities didn't identify who they thought was responsible. More at townhall.com.
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8: Well, we've made it till Thursday. 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First hour Thursday, as normal, the folks from Bumper to Bumper will be with us. They'll tell you and give you hints and direction on how to keep your car running optimally so that you get best gas mileage, things of that nature. 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And we'll hear from David Fisher. 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
11: Can I be in charge for a while? Sir, yes, sir!
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13: Larry Elder here, the sage from South Central, the Prince of Pico Union, the czar of common sense, the great Eldersky, Don Lorenzo. Welcome to the program. No victocrats allowed because we've got a country to save. So let's get her teed up!
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18: 888-971-SAGE, 888-971-7243. I am Larry Elder. We are Salem News Channel. I'm going to replay an interview I had with a couple of fact-checkers who fact-checked me one time and said that I was wrong when, in fact, I wasn't. And we're also going to talk about the assertion by a former Medicare executive official who says states aren't really ripping off Medicare, health care. There's no Medicare fraud. I don't know what you're talking about. All of this and more. Trump took the media to task for failing to talk about the consequences of socialism. Number 34.
19: Do you think, sir, that the Republican Party is hitting home the facts that these people literally want to open up the prisons? They want to they literally want to get rid of private insurance. They want Medicare for all, which means private insurance for none. Are they hammering that home so people get an idea of how radical these agendas are?
20: Well, outside of you and people that happen to be in Fox and a few others, they don't talk about it, really. They don't. You turn on NBC fake news or ABC, which is the worst of all, or CBS or CNN, any of them. They don't talk about that. They talk about as positive as you can talk, which isn't easy to do. But they don't talk about the consequences, because it's all about the consequences. Right. And a guy like this is just look at his views. And then they change the views for the election. Now, they're actually having to go a little bit right, which is, you know, very hard for them to do. But it's a very sad thing when you look at it. And as far as the Republicans, look, the Republicans talk about it. It's not put on, but they've got to get tougher. They've got to talk. And they've got to talk about how well we're doing. I watched Laura before, and she was saying this is the most incredible. She's giving the numbers, the financial numbers of the trade numbers that just came out today. Our trade deficit is way down. There's never been anything.

0: With SRN News, I'm Keith Peters in Washington. A California man who was arrested at President Trump's Los Angeles area golf course was pretending to be part of the security detail preparing for Trump's visit and had a stash of illegal weapons in his car and home. Janine Taley's initial appearance in downtown Los Angeles federal court Wednesday was canceled. Iran and Oman have moved closer to an agreement on the Strait of Hormuz. This comes after President Trump said a deal to reopen the critical waterway could be announced soon. The strait's closure had driven up global fuel prices. Meanwhile, new tensions have emerged in Lebanon as the Israeli military issued the first evacuation warning in weeks for some residents in the south. On Wall Street, the Dow by 263 points, the Nasdaq dropped 221. More details at srnnews.com.
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10: 888-971-SAGE, 888-971-7243. I am Larry Elder. We are Salem News Channel again. In 2013, I was on Fox and Friends talking about the size of the government. And I said in 1900, government took less than 10% from the American people at all three levels, federal, state, and local. Now it takes about 35%. When you add the cost of mandates, it's almost 50%. Got a call from one of the fact-check organizations and a letter, and they asked me to provide sources for my three assertions. I gave them sources. And a few days later, big article that said Larry Elder is, quote, mostly false. To their credit, when I invited them on my radio show, they came. Let's continue.
11: Thanks. Aaron Schrockman is my guest, editor of Pundit Fact. Now, Aaron, I'll tell you why I think that you're unfair to me. Regarding the last one, you've acknowledged that Grover Norquist's organization puts the figure of government taking even higher than the one I did. But then you quote other experts to say that, well, nobody really knows. It's hard to put a value on it. It's subjective. Yeah. Fair enough. But that doesn't make my statement mostly wrong.
12: I think,
11: and may I say one more thing, too, please? Yeah. And the other reason is because of the way you evaluated the statement made by Ed Schultz the day before. Ed Schultz, of course, is left wing. He comes on television. He says that Chris Christie fired 6,000 teachers. It turns out the number we're talking about is 4,500, so he's off by 33%. And Chris Christie didn't fire anybody directly. The people that left were laid off or they retired. And so the statement is really wrong. And instead of saying mostly false or false, you said he was half true. Now, how is that half true and I'm mostly false?
12: I would say this. I would say, Larry, it is. You can look at any of our two statements of the 8,000 that we've checked in the abstract, and you could reach a bad comparison conclusion by looking at them. Let's take another one that we just did this week, too. A former advisor to George W. Bush, a guy named Brad Blakeman. The farm bill, 90% of the farm bill is food stamps. And so what kind of farm bill is a farm bill if 90% of that is for food stamps? Well, the number was 80%. So he was off again, a numbers claim in which he was off. We gave that statement a mostly true. So if you compared, for instance, if you could compare that statement to Ed Schultz, you'd say you maybe reach a different conclusion about our point of view. And the reason I say that is it's really important is that we take a lot of care on what we do. And what I like about this conversation, Larry, is really important is that for the most part, I don't think you're quibbling with our reporting. I think you think we set out to do a pretty good job.
11: I think you are unfair. She sends me a letter and she calls my figures, my claims, plural, eye popping. And if you think eye popping plural, that means you're not just talking about the 50%, you're talking about the 10% and the 35% as being eye popping. I'm willing to submit, Aaron, I could be wrong, I don't know Katie. I'm willing to submit when she's watching me. She said, really? Government only took 10% in 1900? Really? Government takes 35% now? That's eye-popping. And now that you found out that I was accurate, you've ignored it. You should have at least said Elder was right about those two things, wrong about this one, or at least this one's arguable. But giving me a mostly false when you gave Schultz a half-true, that is just incredibly unfair, Aaron.
12: I think, and this is going to be a difference of opinion. I don't like the idea that what Pundit Fact is trying to do is describe whether or not you're telling the truth, right? I think I see us as a second screen for people who watch Crossfire or are listening to this radio show to go and say, hey, I want to learn more about that. And I also want to learn the sources. I want to have the links. I want to be able to look through everything. And I also want to go through the lens of a fact checker, someone who's coming through this with only one special interest, and that's the getting the facts straight. And I can tell you, and we can disagree on specific rulings, and trust me, we hear it from folks on the right and on the left a lot. We do our best to try to approximate where on the truth meter a claim falls. And we're not perfect, but we think that ultimately people should be held accountable to their words. And so in this case, we're having a difference of opinion about that 50% of people's money is spent on taken essentially for either taxes or mandates.
11: We're going to take a quick hard break and then we'll talk in just a second, okay? Aaron Schrockman is my guest, editor of Pundit Fact, Talk Radio 790 KBC. Aaron Schrockman is editor of Pundit Fact, and he graciously agreed to come on the show to talk about their fact-checking of a statement that I made on Crossfire. Aaron, again, thank you very much for sticking through the break. Real quickly, do you believe that there is a left-wing media bias?
12: I don't. I do think...
11: You don't?
12: I don't think there's left-wing media bias. I mean, I think that, quite frankly, every single person probably brings some bias to some reporting they do on some level, right? I grew up in Pennsylvania, and I'm a Phillies fan. I don't think I'd want me writing about the Phillies.
11: Aaron, you think most reporters are nonpartisan, or are they lack a affection for either party?
12: I think most of the reporters that I work with at the Tampa Bay Times and PolitiFact, I think absolutely. I do.
11: Fair enough.
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13: In the War of 1812, our nation fought and won America's religious freedom. 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
13: 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If you've got questions, we've got the answer. This is 101.1, The Answer.
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10: 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My final minutes with the people from the fact-check organization that claimed that I was mostly false.
11: The other thing I wanted to ask you about in your analysis of what I said is you include a statement made by a guy named Brian Camp. He's a tech professor at Texas Tech. Mr. Elder's statement is too vague to be useful for any purpose other than generating hallelujahs from the choir he is preaching to, end of quote. What was the point in including that quote? It seems unnecessary and just a hit on me for no reason. Am I wrong?
12: I mean, I think you're entitled to your opinion. I think what Katie and the reporter were trying to do there is add in another voice from another expert who studies this stuff for a living. And I think he's suggesting that he's suggesting in a colorful way that it's a very difficult number to reach when it comes to trying to put a percentage on the cost of mandates and regulations, a net cost of mandates and regulations on the American people.
11: Mm-hmm. What do you think the cost is?
12: I have no idea.
11: Do you think it's important to know or important to find out or get some sort of ballpark? I'm asking.
12: Oh, I think it would certainly be very useful. And I think,
11: How far off do you think I am?
12: Again, you're asking questions that I don't know. I'm a fact checker. So
11: I'm mostly false, I would assume you must have some idea of how off I am.
12: This is a different thing. I would say the one thing that's very important to note about PolitiFact and PunditFact is what we're doing is when you say something, just like the president or Mitt Romney or John Stewart or Rachel Maddow, there is an expectation that it be true. And so it is not near, in our cases, we want to try to find what is the truth. But in the absence of truth, if we know, for instance, that a number is difficult to prove or not easy to discern, we're going to point that out. And so,
11: Aaron, you say absence of truth. You've already acknowledged I was right when I said government at all three levels took less than 10% in 1900. I'm right that at all three levels it takes 35%. The only quarrel is how much value to put on the cost of mandates. And you've agreed that there is a cost. We just don't know quite what the cost is. But how I'm getting mostly false when you agree that there's a value to it, it blows my mind. It really does.
12: Mm-hmm. Well, I'm not necessarily agreeing that there's, I'm agreeing that there's a gross cost to mandate and regulations. I'm not agreeing that there's a net cost, simply because I'm not a researcher. I haven't studied this.
11: Even the economists that you quote say that there's a cost.
12: Correct. And they don't know what it is.
11: And what you say is they're unwilling to say Elder's definitively right. I never said anything definitive about what I said. I said almost 50%, which I would have thought would also have given me some wiggle room. So again, I'm belaboring the point, Aaron.
12: That we're not talking about that are really important. That, for instance, the 35% number, which you're quoting several times, also factors in Medicare and Social Security. Those are benefits to, quite frankly, all Americans. And so to say that number is accurate, you're also forgetting that a lot of that money will eventually, some of that money, I don't know how much, will return to Americans. And so really there are other things that in your statement that
11: Aaron, you guys said I was accurate. You said I was accurate.
12: But I also said it's a more complicated picture. I'm saying you said they take, but they also give, right? The cost of mandates and regulations. Okay, so are we talking about things like building the highway system? Well, there's certainly a benefit to the highway system as well. I mean, the government could choose not to build one, but then, people would, that was the private sector would have to come in, but somebody would pay for it anyway.
11: And Aaron, the point is, it's
12: a very difficult thing to prove.
11: And Aaron, the organization that is headed up by Grover Norquist put a number on it. You just didn't like it.
12: Well, yes, because in fact it's a gross number. That number, I think, it did not try to factor in any of the benefits, any of the benefits that the American people get for sending their dollars to Washington, or in my case, Tallahassee.
11: All right. Bottom line, Aaron Schrockman, I think you were soft on Ed Schultz, hard on me. I think you were unfair, and I think there's a bias.
12: Well, I would say this. To me, anything other than a true rating is we're saying there's something more about the statement that needs to be kind of considered. And a half true isn't a good reading.
11: It's better than mostly wrong, mostly false, which is what you gave me.
12: Well, I think the big difference is,
11: I am respectfully requesting that you revisit this and put out a new statement and change it.
12: Yeah,
11: respectfully requesting that.
12: I understand. I think there's with your specific statements, again, I don't want to get into the comparison because I can find other items that, would make, I don't even know what they would say because any two items in isolation, you can make any conclusion you want to reach. I would say this. For me, again, two major issues. One was the 50% number, or almost 50%
11: number.
12: Almost 50%. Mm-hmm. Yes. Very difficult number to figure out. We couldn't find anyone who agreed with the Americans for Tax Reform number or your number and said, and can come up with a number. So that's number one. The second thing, which is also really important that we didn't get to really talk about, again, is you said the government takes almost 50% of your money, Americans' money. Mm-hmm. That is not accurate, because you are equating the money that we pay, send to Washington or Tallahassee, with the money that the government spends. We're only looking at spending. So you're including $17 trillion in debt that they never took out of my paycheck or your paycheck.
0: Aaron, the bottom line is reasonable people can disagree, but my figure was not outlandish. It does not warrant a mostly false rating, in my opinion. But, Aaron, I got to run. Thank you for coming on. I appreciate it. And again, I'm respectfully requesting that you revisit this and do another analysis.
12: Okay, Larry. Thank you for your time.
0: Got it.
10: Well, that was entertaining. Angel Reese is a WNBA star. She said this about her role as a role model, number 45.
1: What were some of the dolls you played with when you were little?
2: Honestly, I didn't have a lot of dolls because I didn't have dolls that really looked like me much. And that's why I kind of really wanted to make sure this was super intentional, because now that they have a doll that looks like you and nails and hair, but also you can be a killer on the court as well. So that was something that was important for me when getting the doll.
10: So now she has a doll and she wants to be intentional, because she says when she was growing up, she didn't have a black doll. She was born in 2002. 1968, Mattel introduced Christy, the first black doll in the Barbie family. Now, Christy was just a friend rather than Barbie herself, but in 1980, Mattel released the first doll officially named Black Barbie. The doll was designed by a black designer named Kitty Black Perkins, who became Mattel's first black fashion designer. 1980s, Mattel steadily expanded the range of black Barbies with different skin tones, different facial appearances, facial features, hairstyles, careers, body types, and fashions. 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
6: Well, we've made it till Thursday. Friday looms in front of us. First hour Thursday. As normal, the folks from Bumper to Bumper will be with us. They'll tell you and give you hints and direction on how to keep your car running optimally so that you get best gas mileage, things of that nature. 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And we'll hear from David Fisher. He'll talk to us about the economy and bring us up to date on it.
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7: Morning, glory, and evening, grace, America. I'm Hugh Hewitt. Welcome to a wild Wednesday. Thanks to Mark Davis for sitting in for me on Monday and Tuesday. I was in Ohio and Michigan. And when I went through Detroit Airport on Saturday and on Monday, I thought to myself, this is not a radical place. Michigan, you know, I give them a hard time the week of the game. But I like Michigan. I went to law school in Michigan. I'm proud of my Michigan law degree. I like the people I know in Michigan. It's a wonderful place. I'm on in Detroit right now throughout the state in the Upper Peninsula. I give them a hard time that week. We never want them to win another football game in Columbus or in the Big House against the Buckeyes, but love Michigan. And it's a normal place. It's not a coastal crazy place like New York or Massachusetts or California or Washington, Oregon. It's a normal Midwestern place. And yet, they have nominated the most radical individual ever to stand for the United States Senate since we began the direct election of senators after the Constitution was amended. The most radical nominee for Senate, either via the appointment process in the early years of the Republic or the direct election process post-amendment, in the history of the American Constitution. Abdulrahman El-Sayed. And I've got to say Abdulrahman El-Sayed because of his rather angry speech last night that included this line, cut number 11 in his victory presser today.
8: But right now, as bitter and as divisive and as cynical as the campaign against us might have been, I want us to realize that there is so much more that unites us now. Because the campaign that Mike Rogers and Donald Trump and their GOP MAGA allies are launching is already more bitter. All you got to do is look at the ads you're already watching on TV started today. You know, they think they want to use my whole name against me. Mike, listen, man, if you can't say the name, it's Abdulrahman. Keep the name out your damn mouth.
7: Yeah. Abdulrahman? I can't say it. I thought it was Abdul. I did not know it until the press conference. So we've got some reactions coming in. My favorite is from a Michigan Democratic voter on the CBS Early Show when it was still in doubt this morning, cut number 14.
9: If El-Sayed wins, I will not vote Democrat. I'll switch over, and I'll vote for a candidate with character, whoever that might be.
7: Got that? Man with character. That's Mike Rogers, FBI agent, soldier, 14 years a Michigan congressman. He retired. He was not defeated. He was so well respected. He was the chairman of the House Intelligence Committee. Serious man. He knows why 9/11 happened. He knows what radicalism in America does. Who's on Abdulrahman El-Sayed's side? Well, Hassan Piker, an Islamist, a crazy man, an ignorant man. He was at the El-Sayed victory party, which was not a victory party, but I've got a jump cut the quote, because he dropped so many F-bombs, I'd be off the air if I played it. But here's what he said after Dwayne did a lot of editing, cut number 15.
10: Like, everyone being like, Abdul has a f-ton of work to do, man.

0: ending bridges. Here's the f***ing take nuke for you, okay? You are all unbelievably Islamophobic pieces of okay? You literally called the dude a terrorist for months on end and, like, called him a sexist, misogynist, terrorist, bad candidate, doesn't fake doctor when he has, like, two degrees. And now you're going to sit there and be like, well, you know, you really got to come to me now. Like, what are you talking about? Do you want to win or not? Lock the in, okay? Lock the in. And I do worry that there are some out there who, in an effort to make sure that they, that this narrative that a progressive can win in a state like Michigan doesn't take root, will literally either subtly or, you know, not so secretively endorse Mike Rogers or stay out of the race while, you know, trying to push the excitement in the opposite direction. Like, everyone is already doing the can El Sayed unite the Democrats? And that question is just, can El Sayed get the pro-Israel vote? Can El Sayed win over, not even the vote necessarily, but, like, can El Sayed get the people and the groups and the NGOs and the consultants that have worked extensively for pro-Israel candidates to shut the f*** up about El Sayed being a terrorist for a long enough timeline so that, you know, we can consolidate the base and defeat the f***ing Republican?
1: Now, I actually believe if you believe in the river to the sea, you're a terrorist because you're calling for the extinction of the state of Israel and the genocide of the Israeli people. That's what I think. And I know Hassan Piker believes that. He's a from the river to the sea guy. I believe El Sayed is as well. El Sayed's sister is an actual out-and-out radical Islamist. And El Sayed may have been a little more subtle, but he's campaigning with Hassan Piker. You campaign with an Islamist, you're an Islamist, all right? And Hassan Piker is an Islamist. Let's go to Jim Banks, Senator Banks from Indiana. He knows Michigan well. He knows it's a normal state. They're not going to support this guy. Cut number 13.
2: Factory workers that live in that state that don't want to vote for a guy like Abdul Rahman El Sayed, who wants to take away their gun rights. He wants to codify Roe v. Wade and overturn the Dobbs decision. He wants to abolish ICE. And a lot of the working class families in Michigan, just like in Indiana and around the country, these families just want to keep their, these men and women just want to keep their families safe. And El Sayed wants to abolish ICE and allow the drug cartel gangs to take over the streets of cities in Michigan. You look at the extreme positions that El Sayed has staked out, and if he would happen to win in November, he would be the most extreme Democrat, radical United States senator that we've ever had. He would make Bernie Sanders look squishy with the positions that he's staked out. And already this morning, he's trying to moderate and change his tune, but look at what he said throughout the campaign. His rhetoric is dangerous, his policies, his positions are extreme and dangerous. And I have never felt better up to this point. I have never felt better about Republicans keeping, if not growing, the majority in the United States Senate than how I feel today after watching El Sayed win this Michigan Democrat.
1: I think John Fetterman feels the same way. Democrat from Pennsylvania on with Wolf Blitzer, cut number 12, about his party.
3: Georgia. In Texas, you know, we have great ones. But, you know, I have a real problem with people that are proud to campaign people that loved Hamas or that they love communist kinds of regime and under those kinds of policies overall. And that's why I'm saying objectively as a Democrat in the Senate saying you know, that puts that seat in danger. And now that could and now people like Sanders, you know, after what he's done in Maine with Plattner. And now it's like it's creating more kinds of chaos. And now it's like, will you own the blowback and making it much more difficult to defend this seat?
1: Of course he won't own it. Bernie thinks this is the future. Okay, Republicans aren't waiting even a day. Here's Mike Rogers, who is his website is rogersforsenate.com. Here's his first ad.
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5: Mike Rogers.
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7: Here's a man who's running for the Senate. 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
6: Because he will get to work for law enforcement.
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11: We want Mike! 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
12: Let's get it done!
1: 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Here is the Senate Leadership Fund ad, cut number 9, about El Sayed.
13: Abdul El Sayed, in his own words.
14: They've taken to calling me dangerous.
15: Do police really need to use guns? Do we need as much of a police force?
14: I'm dangerous!
16: Under my leadership, our state will not expend a dime enforcing federal immigration policy.
14: I sure am dangerous.
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13: Abdul El Sayed, dangerously radical.
14: I for sure am dangerous.
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1: Cut number 10, the NRSC ad. 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
18: Abdul Rahman Muhammad El Sayed, the most radical Senate candidate in America.
14: I'm pretty damn dangerous.
18: El Sayed pledged support for the leader of the Muslim Brotherhood, a designated foreign terrorist group. He wants to hike taxes on Michigan waitresses, delivery drivers, and seniors on Social Security. He joined a sex offender and a murderer to demand the mass release of dangerous prisoners. And when his ally claimed America deserved 9/11,
19: America deserved 9/11, dude.
18: El Sayed refused to disavow it.
20: I'm not here to disavow people's views.
18: Abdul El Sayed, too radical, too dangerous, wrong for me.
1: And Vice President Vance got in on it. Cut number 8.
21: Are working with us. We don't want the next administration, whoever, you know, God forbid, you're going to have President El Sayed in 3 years. We don't want him to undo all the incredible work that we've been doing when we've been taking out the fraudsters and saving the American people money. And in order to make this really work, we need our colleagues in Congress to really codify some of this stuff, to make sure that it becomes law. And again, this is the sort of thing where, while I see only Republicans surrounding us today.
1: We need to keep the Senate Republican, but we need to keep the Democratic caucus unradical, not crazy. No El Sayed. I'll be right back, America. Stay tuned.
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27: 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This is 101.1, The Answer, where Little Rock comes to talk. Start your morning with the voice you know and trust, Dave Elswick. Bringing you the issues that matter to Arkansas, the news behind the headlines, and conversations you won't hear anywhere else. Then, in the afternoon, stay informed and fired up with Doc Washburn, breaking down the biggest stories of the day and what they mean for you. And all day long, hear from some of the biggest voices in talk radio. CNN's Scott Jennings, Mike Gallagher, and Larry Elder, bringing you sharp insight, lively debate, and the perspective you've been looking for. News, opinion, insight, and the conversations shaping our community. From Little Rock to the natural state and beyond. 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
1: Welcome back. I'm Hugh Hewitt. The El-Sayed victory was being debated by David Axelrod and Van Jones on CNN last night. Cut number 16.
2: Say a word about that, because we've talked about this before, and I speak as you know as the son of a Jewish refugee, so issues of anti-Semitism are very personal to me. I think that what you see in Michigan is a interest group spending $30 million. She's got $64 million in television.
1: Well, I'll come back to that, talking about El Sayed. Right now I want to talk with a Senate candidate who is an incumbent senator from Alaska, Dan Sullivan, big friend of the program. Senator, how are you?
3: Hey, Hugh. Great to be on the show again.
1: Good to see you again. I want to talk to you about this race in Alaska where your opponents are using a dirty trick. Do you get to at least put Dan Sullivan, U.S. Senator, on the ballot line?
3: Not U.S. Senator, but Sullivan, Dan S., Republican incumbent. So, yes, that should be, we're hoping, enough to distinguish. But look, Hugh, I mean, you know, backing up, this is the Dems can't beat me throwing tens of millions of dollars attacking me with false ads for over a year. They have outspent me. They get a Democrat who's running against me, and they realize her record versus mine, my vision for Alaska and America versus hers is so much better for my constituents that they got to cheat. So they get a guy with my last name. He's a far-left progressive. He tries to steal my middle initial. He tries to steal my website, for God's sakes. That's his website. That's mine. And his people who are working on his campaign and are supporting his campaign are supporting my Democrat opponent's campaign. You can't make this stuff up, how much they're cheating. The Democratic Party that likes to, you know, clutch its pearls about democracy and dictatorship are openly cheating in the race in Alaska. And Schumer's called it the race that will make him the majority leader. I'm sure his fingerprints are all over this. And guess what? It's going to backfire because this is treating my constituents with disrespect, with contempt, and I think it's going to backfire. I think Alaskans are going to come out to the votes based on my record, my vision, and we'll have a stronger turnout because of their cheating.
1: Well, I believe that's true. I hope that's true. But I wanted to make sure that as someone comes in, they're aware of the fraud, that they're able to easily find the real Dan Sullivan, the senator. So they look for Republican incumbent. Is that the key?
3: So it's Dan Sullivan. That's what everybody knows me as in Alaska. And Dan S., well, my middle initial. Republican incumbent that will be on the ballot. This fake guy, the far left progressive, who, by the way, is donating to my Democrat opponent. I mean, you can't make this stuff up.
1: No, you can't.
3: He's going to be listed as Sullivan Daniel J. Jr. with no other indicators on his ballot line. So we're hoping that Alaskans won't be confused. By the way, I think whoever, you know, schemed this up, whether Schumer or Gillibrand or whomever, or Democrats in Alaska, or probably all of them, I think, like I said, they're treating my constituents with contempt and disrespect, but I think it's going to backfire. My voters are very smart, and I don't think they're going to be tricked.
1: I hope not. It's very important for the national security. You're a serious Democrat, a serious Republican on national security, on the armed services. And Alaska needs you. I mean, the Golden Dome's got to be up there. We need the fighter pilots up there. We need everything up there. And you've made it happen for the however many years you've been in the Senate. Do they have any case against you that they're arguing on substance, that you're spending too much money on defense? Is that a problem with them?
3: No, that's not a problem. And by the way, Hugh, we are undergoing the biggest buildup in the military, probably in Alaska history, certainly since World War II. You know, we have this a lot of it because of the Working Families Tax Cuts Act from last year. You're right. The Golden Dome missile defense, you and I have talked about, Alaska's the cornerstone of missile defense for America. The Golden Dome, which we're going to have billions more in Alaska spent, is going to build up on what we already have in terms of missile defense. We have an investment in Joint Base Elmendorf-Richardson, J-Bear as we call it, $7 billion recapitalization of that strategic base. That'll make that the most important Air Force base in the world. 4,000 jobs, by the way, to just recapitalize that. And then, you know, I chair the committee on the Coast Guard. The Working Families Tax Cut last year had the biggest investment in the Coast Guard in American history, $25 billion. I wrote a ton of that bill. Alaska's going to be getting 4 icebreakers to be homeported in our great state. Imagine that. The state with the ice has never had an icebreaker. So
1: yeah, I talked to Rush Vogt and I talked to Jerry Hendricks, and they're very excited about the Coast Guard finally getting their icebreakers and producing them in the United States after a few years, as well as buying a couple from abroad, just to get us up to speed up there. I was unbelieving when they told me we didn't have a home-ported Coast Guard ship there.
3: Well, guess what? We have 2 icebreakers right now. One is broken. They're both home-ported in Seattle. That's about 2,500 miles away from the ice, if you look at a map. But the Russians have 54. Many of which are nuclear-powered. They're all weaponized. They're intel platforms. And we're an Arctic nation because of Alaska. We have huge interests in the Arctic, huge interests in the North Pacific. You know, the father of the U.S. Air Force, Billy Mitchell, called Alaska the most strategic place in the world. I believe it is, but what's happening now is my advocacy in the Senate on the Armed Services Committee is bringing an enormous amount of military buildup in terms of the Coast Guard, in terms of the Air Force, in terms of the Army. Even my beloved Marine Corps, Hugh, has said they got to do more. They announced moving up some Marine Corps forces to the great state of Alaska. So this is great for the national security of America. It's also great for my state, great for the economy. And, you know, Alaska has more veterans per capita than any state in the country. And we appreciate the military. My opponent, the Democrat, 2-term Democrat, failed. She got booted out of office in 2024. She voted against the National Defense Authorization Act bill that had a big military buildup for Alaska, pay raises for our troops. You know why she voted against it? She put a statement out. Because we stripped out the Biden-era transgender rights stuff for the troops. You can't make this up. That's what I'm running against. And I'm going to...
1: What's your website that people can go to contribute and find out about the campaign?
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1: Dan Sullivan for Alaska.com. 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But I just want Alaskans to go in and vote for DanSullivanForAlaska.com. Republican incumbent. Don't get confused by the dirty trick Democrats. DanSullivanForAlaska.com. Senator, keep coming back. We'll keep pumping out the videos, and I appreciate very much your spending time on the Hugh Hewitt Show. Marine, Cleveland Browns fan, and a great, great national security senator from Alaska, Dan Sullivan. Stay tuned, America.
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0: With SRN News, I'm Keith Peters in Washington. A California man who was arrested at President Trump's Los Angeles area golf course was pretending to be part of the security detail preparing for Trump's visit and had a stash of illegal weapons in his car and home. Janine Taley's initial appearance in downtown Los Angeles federal court Wednesday was canceled. Iran and Oman have moved closer to an agreement on the Strait of Hormuz. This comes after President Trump said a deal to reopen the critical waterway could be announced soon. The strait's closure has driven up global fuel prices. Meanwhile, new tensions have emerged in Lebanon as the Israeli military issued the first evacuation warning in weeks for some residents in the south. On Wall Street, the Dow by 263 points. More details at SRNNews.com.
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18: Welcome back. I'm Hugh Hewitt. Mike Rogers put out a statement today. Let's play what the next senator from Michigan had to say. It's the last clip.
19: Mike Rogers.
20: Mike Rogers.
21: Mike Rogers.
22: Here's a man
3: who's running for the Senate. He's one of the best candidates we have. 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
20: For seniors like me, for families like mine.
21: We want Mike! 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
18: There's actually another one. 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Maybe Dwayne can go and grab it. Where Mike says, I spent my life hunting terrorists. I never in a million years thought I'd hear the word America deserved 9/11, but here we are. 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I interrupted the Axelrod Van Jones exchange from CNN. Let's go back to that, cut number 16.
22: Say a word about that, because we've talked about this before, and I speak as the son of a Jewish refugee, so issues of anti-Semitism are very personal to me. I think that what you see in Michigan is a interest group spending $30 million. She's got $64 million in television spending, and they're responsible for at least half of that. And one of the issues, as Kristen mentioned, that people are grappling with is the power of money in our politics, the influence that interest groups have. And I think it's a legitimate question. Should essentially an agent of any foreign government, whether it's Israel or any other, be able to spend, is it healthy for them to spend $30 million in a race like this to influence the outcome of that race? I think that's a legitimate issue.
23: I get your point. I don't think that they're an agent of a foreign power. I think they're American Jews, as you said.
22: Their mission is to support the policies of the Israeli government.
23: Well, I think their issue is to protect Israel, but you have to ask.
22: No. But Van, read what they're.
23: I'm happy to be corrected by you, but I'd also like to make my own point, which is that why is AIPAC going after this guy? That would be the question. They're spending, what you said, $30 million? That's a lot of money. Is it because he's a Muslim guy? Is it because he's a hateful guy? It turns out his position is for a full military embargo of the state of Israel. Now, hold on a second. A full military embargo. Now, listen, if he says he wants condition aid, that's reasonable, defensible. Most Democrats feel that way at this point after Gaza. If he says no subsidies, that's defensible. He says we can't even sell weapons to Israel, even if they're defensive. So if this guy, why is AIPAC so mad? This guy is saying that the United States government can't even sell defensive weapons to Israel, which would make Israel completely defenseless. Now, that would be a reason for a group of people who cares about Israelis to say, this is not our guy.
22: So, Ben, can I just say this? And Haley Stevens ran in 2022 after her district was redistricted. She ran against Andy Levin.
23: Yeah,
22: Andy Levin. And Andy Levin, his position was that aid to Israel should be conditional on not pursuing policies that would subvert a two-state solution there. That would be considered a mainstream position now by many people. They spent millions of dollars to defeat him. They spent millions of dollars this year to defeat Tom Malinowski, who said, I can't guarantee that I will support every funding position. So I take your point, but this is not just about this race. This is about the entire panoply of races.
18: Hey, I got news for David Axelrod, who's been a guest on this show many times. American Jews are entitled to participate in American politics. They may choose to do so through AIPAC. It's not George Soros doing it through dark money. It's not the hard left doing it through a bunch of NGOs. It's American Jews who support Israel and, by the way, are anti-Semites. And I would support AIPAC if I knew how. I've never joined any group. I try not to join any group that I can't be in a position of conflict. But if I was able to, I'd join AIPAC because I support the State of Israel, the major strategic ally of the United States, probably our most important one. 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Go to RogersForSenate.com and help out Mike Rogers. I'll be right back with Jim Talent after this.
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18: Welcome back, America. I'm Hugh Hewitt. Jim Talent is a member, used to be a member of the United States Senate, still a senator, so I call him Senator Jim Talent. Senator, I began the program today, and I've been spending a lot of time on the victory, narrow though it was, of Abdulrahman El-Sayed in Michigan last night. And I know you can't win by just being negative. So how does Mike Rogers balance the need to make sure Michigan knows how radical this character is? In fact, they had Ted Cruz hearing today. El Sayed's father has got ties to CARE, ties to the Muslim Brotherhood linked Engage organization. I mean, it's a wacko family, but that's not really enough to win, is it?
1: in this case, Hugh, it might be. I mean, the guys for defunding the police, opening the borders, and then you mention all the national security concerns. But there's no reason just to be negative. And so you ask, how we get positive. Well, in the first place, when you have an outstanding candidate like Mike Rogers, I mean, his record's outstanding. His communications ability is great. He comes across and is an amiable, decent guy who's done a great job in the Senate. So he's going to talk about himself, which is what he should do. And then I think it is time for everybody to start getting out the message that we are on the cusp of a manufacturing-led economic boom that we haven't seen since the Reagan years. I mean, investment is up. Foreign investment is way up. Productivity is up. Manufacturing output is up. Real income for families has gone up $3,000 per annum. And it's all because of the policies that the Republicans have been following. Everything from their energy policies, the deregulatory policies, the permanent tax cuts, the balanced trade deals. So for once, we can get our exports out. So, I mean, if I was Rogers, I would be saying, look, I know you're worried about economic mobility. You're worried about being able to buy a house. Just get ready because it's coming. And in a year or two, you're not going to worry about those things anymore.
18: Well, I was in Michigan and Ohio over the weekend, and the price of gas is bumping up against $4 a gallon. I hope we hammer Iran. I think that it will be impossible not to hammer Iran because they'll lie and cheat whatever the president thinks is going to happen tomorrow or the next day. By the way, do you think a deal is going to happen? They're just liars and cheaters. There's no deal.
1: Well, I think the deal is possible because I would be very surprised if there is not a faction in the regime that is saying, look, our currency is worthless. Their state oil producer just had its account frozen because of debt. And I think there's some of them saying, we've got to get some money. So a deal that says, all right, we'll stop threatening the strait. You let us sell our oil. Now, they're not going to get their $300 billion rebuilding fund. They're not going to get their assets unfrozen. But a deal that allows the oil to flow in the short term, and then we come back later and do whatever we want to do, I think that is possible. And remember, the mission was accomplished. Iran's power to dominate the region is shattered, and it's not coming back. So what we want to do is get the oil flowing, and I think the president's right to alternate punishing them until morale improves, as we discussed last week, with these negotiations to see if they're willing to make a deal along those lines.
18: Okay, so with gas prices at four, and maybe they'll drop a little bit, oil went down today because people seem to think what you discussed is imminent. If gas prices drop, how do you make the pitch that things are going to be great? Because I think they are going to be great. It's going to be like Reagan 83 and 84. It takes 2 years to turn the ship around, and then it goes really fast.
1: You do it using the numbers. I mean, I periodically look for interviews Kevin Hassett is giving. I know he's been on the show. You might want to have him back. And he talks about all this. And look, the American people can understand. And they want to believe. I mean, things are not bad now, but they're worried about the future. And I think if our candidates reassure them and explain why, the same methods that worked in the 80s, the permanent tax cut, the deregulation, the energy production, the trade policies. You know, Reagan had pretty aggressive trade policies also. It worked then. Now, a lot of people don't remember it, but if you're on the stump, you can tell them what it was like. I think we had 6% growth 1 year, didn't we?
18: Yeah, we did.
1: Millions and millions. Yeah. And this is a manufacturing-led boom that's coming, which means the jobs are great. The innovation is going to be great. Jobs for skilled workers. Jobs for professional people, because these plants that are being invested in now are going to be built. I mean, I think it's coming, and I'd be out talking about it if I was on the stump.
18: All right, last question. Missouri voted yesterday as well, as did Kansas. I've been focused on Michigan. Any big news out of either of those states, to your knowledge?
1: Yeah, well, there was a proposition to eliminate the income tax. And the income tax in Missouri is going down, and it's statutorily on a schedule to go down gradually as we hit revenue targets. There was a proposal to get rid of it. more or less immediately. That lost. And I think it's because voters were concerned about how it was going to be implemented. Would other taxes go up? And so that one lost. Other than that, I mean, there was a proposal to make it more difficult to pass initiative petitions, and that one failed as well. But no, I wouldn't say there was anything national worthy of national news in Missouri yesterday.
18: All right. In Kansas, I know that the attempt to make statewide elections for Supreme Court justice is a question for the people. That failed, unfortunately, but maybe they'll come back around on that. So, Jim Talent, last question. You're not a betting man, but if you were, would you bet on Mike Rogers in Michigan?
1: I wouldn't. Because you think it's, first of all, El Sayed is the kind, and I'm going to say El Sayed, whether he likes it or not, by the way. Yeah. I'm not going to use the full name if I don't want to. I really didn't like that line at all. I think because we have a great candidate. Now, it's the kind of year where you'd expect the elections to be close. And I put my money on the best candidate in situations like that. And he's running against somebody who's very flawed, who's got a record that you can prove and you can show. And, you know, the president carried Michigan. The race 2 years ago was very close. And I'll point that out again, you, because I did it. In other words, if you run and you get close and then you run again, I just think that is absolutely the best candidate because you're steaming, you're ready to go. You know how to do it, and you go out and do it with everything you got. And I'm sure Rogers is exactly that kind of candidate.
18: You're right. John Thune did it as well. So did Bernie Moreno more recently. Second time is a charm. Jim Talent, always good to talk to you. Follow him on X at Jim Talent. Follow me in the next segment here on The Hugh Hewitt Show.
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0: Welcome back, America. I'm Hugh Hewitt. I want you to hear one more thing from Mike Rogers, our Republican nominee for Senate in Michigan. His website is rogersfrommichigan.com. Here is Mike.
1: Only thing he said, we got him. That's all he said on the phone. We got him. Leon Panetta at that time was the CIA director, and he calls down and said, there's some things we want to share with you. They had a mock-up of exactly where he was in his facility. So they had spent months working on all of this, months, if not years. So we went through the process, and then we went through the pictures, and do you think that's Osama bin Laden or not? And remember, they weren't clear at that time. You know, you look at it and you go, okay, his gait is the same. I mean, it was pretty detailed discussions about every aspect of it, because he had a pattern that he would go out walking about the same time every day in this yard, because he was cooped up too. Remember, the whole world was looking for him. I mean, I came away from the conclusion and listened to her briefing, and I thought, yeah, that's absolutely him. And then we just watched as the acuity got better and better and better and better and better and better. And then, the director came down and said, we're going to move on this. Get a call like 2 days later. Only thing he said, we got him. That's all he said on the phone. We got him. And I knew exactly what he was talking about. It was an incredible feeling, knowing that America finally brought this guy to justice.
0: Mike Rogers was chairman of the House Intelligence Committee when that happened. And he put on the website today, I didn't think I'd live for a day to hear someone say we deserve 9/11. That's Hassan Piker. Hassan Piker campaigns with Abdurrahman El-Sayed. Just play that one more time. Cut number 11.
2: But right now, as bitter and as divisive and as cynical as the campaign against us might have been, I want us to realize that there is so much more that unites us now. Because the campaign that Mike Rogers and Donald Trump and their GOP MAGA allies are launching is already more bitter. All you got to do is look at the ads you're already watching on TV started today. You know, they think they want to use my whole name against me. Mike, listen, man, if you can't say the name, it's Abdurrahman. Keep the name out your damn mouth.
0: All right. 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You might be commuting right now coming home. 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
7: News this hour from Town Hall. I'm Keith Peters in Washington. Abdul El Sayed, an insurgent former public health official who harnessed Democratic frustration with the party establishment, narrowly defeated Congresswoman Haley Stevens in Michigan's U.S. Senate primary, setting up a crucial test for leftist progressives in a key battleground state. Senate Majority Leader John Thune says he's looking forward to the general election in Michigan after Democrats nominated El Sayed, who will face off against Republican Mike Rogers.
8: I think it's a great contrast. Mike Rogers is a great candidate, very experienced, ran last time, learned a lot, and I think is running a terrific campaign, and fortunately benefited this time from not having to have a divisive primary like what happened in his last race.
7: The outcome of the Michigan Senate race could decide control of the U.S. Senate. A heavily armed man who was checking out security at Trump National Golf Club in Rancho Palos Verdes, California, ahead of the president's visit there, is under arrest.
9: The 38-year-old, facing five charges, including a felony, staff spotting him scoping out security on Friday prior to the president's visit there on Tuesday. Court documents say the suspect was wearing an earpiece while taking pictures and videos of security guards and surveillance cameras on the property. The suspect returned again on Saturday, and that's when he was arrested. Detectives finding bullets in his pocket and a loaded gun in his car. When they search his home, they find a rifle, body armor, and a notebook reportedly containing disturbing statements about the president.
7: Correspondent Laura Winters reporting. Iran and Oman have moved closer to an agreement on the Strait of Hormuz. This comes after President Trump said a deal to reopen the critical waterway could be announced soon. The Strait's closure has driven up global fuel prices. More at townhall.com.
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7: The Trump administration is turning up the pressure on Mexican cartel bosses. Willie Nelson reports.
24: Acting Attorney General Todd Blanch is announcing a major new rewards package targeting leadership of the Jalisco New Generation Cartel.
25: We're also announcing today with the State Department more than $100 million in rewards for information leading to the arrest of not only the five that were just unsealed today, but three indicted, previously unsealed cases against additional CJNG leadership.
24: The move expands existing cases against one of Mexico's most violent and powerful criminal organizations. Willie Nelson, The White House.
7: The state of New Mexico has sued the Department of Justice and Acting Attorney General Todd Blanch, saying the federal government has blocked it from carrying out its own investigation into Jeff

0: Till Thursday, Friday looms in front of us. First hour Thursday, as normal, the folks from Bumper to Bumper will be with us. They'll tell you and give you hints and direction on how to keep your car running optimally so that you get best gas mileage, things of that nature. Save some money when you go on your vacation at the end of the summer. And we'll hear from David Fisher. He'll talk to us about the economy and bring us up to date on it.
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2: Morning, glory, and evening, grace, America. I'm Hugh Hewitt, inside the Relief Factor studio. So glad you are with me. Thanks to Mark Davis for filling in for me on Monday and Tuesday. I went off to Ohio via Detroit Metro Airport. Interesting story about coming back to Detroit Metro Airport. It looked like it was Christmas after a snowstorm. The TSA pre-line, of which I am entitled to join, was in the parking garage, and the real line, the regular line, was out of the parking garage. It was the craziest day at Detroit Metro, which is one of my favorite airports. Actually, a pretty convenient airport. I flew in and out of it a lot when I was in law school in Michigan. And I don't think it was people celebrating the El Sayed imminent victory. I got a couple of things to note about that for you. But first, just in case you don't know who Francesca Hong is, she's the nut who's going to be the Democratic nominee for governor in Wisconsin. And I say nut advisedly. Here she is with Caitlin Collins on CNN, cut number 18.
3: You know, you talked about your past positions that he keeps highlighting and, you know, obviously likely would continue to do so before November should you win. One thing that they brought up as well was a post from you in 2021 where you said Americans should cancel Thanksgiving, should have done this in 1621. The post has been deleted. Republicans have been highlighting it. Do you still believe that Thanksgiving should be canceled?
4: I'm a chef, and one of the first meals that I made that was for the community when I was 16 was a Thanksgiving meal. You know, I always think my hospitality background in owning a restaurant for 7-8 years, that bringing folks around the table to share conversation and build community is always a good thing. But Thanksgiving is also a time that's incredibly painful for many people in our communities. And so I think there I wanted to make sure that people understood that there are multiple views, but you know, views can evolve. And the position that I'm running for right now, and I think my background as a chef, will actually help me become a better governor that's able to bring more people to the table.
3: Francesca Hong, thank you for...
2: All right, so Caitlin. Caitlin, there wasn't an answer there. All right. Is that a yes? I've changed my mind, or no, I still want to cancel Thanksgiving. And this is why nobody likes legacy media. It wasn't hard. They had a hard question. But when they don't answer the question, you make at least a couple of tries at getting an answer to the question. Let's play that again. Wisconsin, almost certainly the nominee for governor in Wisconsin, Francesca Hong, with Caitlin Collins about her Hong's decision or the previous position to cancel Thanksgiving, cut number 18.
3: You know, you talked about your past positions that he keeps highlighting and, you know, obviously likely would continue to do so before November should you win. One thing that they brought up as well was a post from you in 2021, where you said Americans should cancel Thanksgiving, should have done this in 1621. The post has been deleted. Republicans have been highlighting it. Do you still believe that Thanksgiving should be canceled?
4: I'm a chef, and one of the first meals that I made that was for the community when I was 16 was a Thanksgiving meal. You know, I always think my hospitality background in owning a restaurant for 7-8 years, that bringing folks around the table to share conversation and build community is always a good thing. But Thanksgiving is also a time that's incredibly painful for many people in our communities. And so I think there I wanted to make sure that people understood that there are multiple views, but you know, views can evolve.

0: The position that I'm running for right now, and I think my background as a chef, will actually help me become a better governor that's able to bring more people to the table.
1: Francesca
2: now,
1: Hone, thank
2: you. That is such a bad answer that it went viral. It's had 8 million views. It would have had 18 million views if Caitlin Collins had said, wait a minute, what is that, a yes or a no? Are we going to have Thanksgiving in Wisconsin if you win? Now, she is ahead by 18. Now, look, what I also want to caveat, polling is broken, all right, absolutely positively wrecked, because they had, every pollster, had El Saeed breaking double digits over Stevens. He won by less than 1%, 15,000 votes. I think Stevens has a legitimate cause for complaint. It's like the Washington, my favorite bad poll of all time is the Washington Post poll in 2020 that had Joe Biden beating Donald Trump by 17 points in Wisconsin. Joe Biden won by less than 1%. Okay, so that was a poll that screwed Republicans, like most polls do screw Republicans. This one screwed the moderate Democrat, or there were many of them that showed El Saeed just winning handily. And, you know, it's difficult to vote in a primary. You don't make your plans about it. There's not that much excitement. And if you think your candidate, the person you like, not a presidential primary either, it's a, you know, governor's primary, maybe you're just sick of the ads and you just want it to be over and you forget, or it's raining and you just decide, I'm not going to go. I'm just, it's not worth my time because Haley Stevens is going to get wiped out. Could there be 15,000 people like that out of the millions of people who voted in Michigan? Yes. There could be. They might have just stayed home because they thought it was over. I know that in Florida, in the year 2000, when George W. Bush won the presidency, fair and square, every recount has proved it. But on the day of the election, I don't know which network went first, but the networks called Florida for Al Gore. And in California, talk to Daryl Issa or anyone who lost their seat that day, people got up and left. They stopped phone banking. I think it cost the Republicans at least 4 Senate seats, maybe 6. It sent us into the Florida overtime, screwed up the transition, led to Bush was selected, not elected, because Bush v. Gore stopped the counting because the Democrats in Florida were going to keep recounting until they found a magic formula to elect Al Gore. And George W. Bush won Florida. But polling then was better than it is now. It's gone downhill because of technology, and young people don't answer the phone, and they don't participate in polls. Increasingly, partisans of the right don't answer the phone. They don't want to be polled. Increasingly, rural people don't want to be polled. No caller ID. People don't want to be polled. It is a disservice to put out garbage as polling. And we have just learned again, it's all garbage. So the generic ballot that shows it tied between Democrat and Republicans, but Democrats with more enthusiasm, that's garbage. It's all garbage. Polling is garbage. What matters is the candidate and how hard they are working and how much money they raise. Mike Rogers has $5 million on hand. El Saeed is done. And he's stuck with Hassan Piker. I want to make sure I play this for you one more time. Everybody, here's Abdullah El-Sayed at the victory presser this morning, cut number 11.
3: But right now, as bitter and as divisive and as cynical as the campaign against us might have been, I want us to realize that there is so much more that unites us now. Because the campaign that Mike Rogers and Donald Trump and their GOP MAGA allies are launching is already more bitter. All you got to do is look at the ads you're already watching on TV started today. You know, they think they want to use my whole name against me. Mike, listen, man, if you can't say the name, it's Abdurrahman. Keep the name out your damn mouth.
2: Yeah. All right. Cut number 15, his BFF, Hassan Piker, on El Sayed. Cut number 15 from last night.
4: Like, everyone being like, Abdullah's a ton of work to do mending bridges. Here's the take nuke for you, okay? You are all unbelievably Islamophobic pieces of Okay? You literally called the dude a terrorist for months on end and, like, called him a sexist, misogynist, terrorist, bad candidate, doesn't fake doctor when he has, like, two degrees. And now you're going to sit there and be like, well, you know, you really got to come to me now. Like, what are you talking about? Do you want to win or not? Lock the in, okay? Lock the in. And I do worry that there are some out there who, in an effort to make sure that they, that this narrative that a progressive can win in a state like Michigan doesn't take root, will literally either subtly or, you know, not so secretively endorse Mike Rogers or stay out of the race while, you know, trying to push the excitement in the opposite direction. Like, everyone is already doing the can El Sayed unite the Democrats? And that question is just, can El Sayed get the pro-Israel vote? Can El Sayed win over, not even the vote necessarily, but, like, can El Sayed get the people and the groups and the NGOs and the consultants that have worked extensively for pro-Israel candidates to shut the f*** up about El Sayed being a terrorist for a long enough timeline so that, you know...
2: He's exactly who you want to be the face of your campaign. RogersForSenate.com. Coming up, Mary Catherine Hamm. Stay tuned. Hey there, want to do something meaningful for the 250th anniversary of America? 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

0: Welcome back, America. The story of the day, of course, Radical El-Sayed, Abdul El-Sayed's win in Michigan. In fact, it was talked about on this morning's brand new Getting Hammered. The host of Getting Hammered, Mary Catherine Hamm, is here. She and her co-host, Vic Mattis, talked about it today. Mary Catherine, for the benefit of our audience, I want to make sure I give them the numbers again, because it was a very, very close race. El-Sayed polled 740,973 votes, 48.48% of the state's Democratic electorate. Haley Stevens had 726,065 votes, or 47.51%. That's less than 1%. Is Haley Stevens justified in her anger at pollsters? What do you think?
1: Yeah, I think she is. Clearly, this was overstated by quite a bit, and I think probably helped him to some extent. And I think he was pushing that notion that he was going to be this double-digit winner, and then you end up with a really close call. So I would be annoyed as well. And it may mean something for the future also about 2026 and how polling is overreading very engaged, white, liberal, college-educated people.
0: I'm going to come back to polling in a second, but first, Mike Rogers is the Republican nominee. 2 years ago, it was a presidential year, but 2 years ago, he collected 2,693,680 votes, as opposed to yesterday El-Sayed having 740,000 votes. It's tough to get turnout out because it's not a presidential year. Arguably, though, this is the most exciting race in the United States, Rogers versus El-Sayed. Do you think the turnout will match a presidential year, Mary Catherine Hamm?
1: I don't know if it will match. Look, Republicans have an enthusiasm deficit. I think that El-Sayed, being as extreme as he is, will help with that to some extent. But if you look at the delta between, say, like the primary turnout for John James versus the primary turnout for the Democratic governor, and that might not be the perfect gauge, but it's huge, right? So we need to think about this. We need to be optimizing getting people out to the polls. I know Mike Rogers, since he narrowly lost in the election year against Alyssa Slotkin, who was a much better suited to Michigan, I think, normies candidate. He has been on the ground and doing the work there, and I hope that his staff is very ready to get a bunch of Democrats for Rogers on board and make sure that they are making their commitments to be voted up on this one.
0: Would you advise their candidate consultants to go with radical, radical, radical, radical Abdul El-Sayed, or would you go with he's for Medicare for all, we can't afford it, it will never pass, Michigan will be a nobody going nowhere fast in the United States Senate? Which is the better strategy? Because you're right, Mike Rogers is a normie, seven-term congressman,
1: right,
0: chairman of the House Intel Committee, which is a speaker-designated, the guy everybody trusts gets to be chairman of House Intel. He's an FBI agent. He's a very solid guy, a normie. How would you run the race if you were the consultant, Mary Catherine?
1: I think my take would be normie v. radical, but you have to find clever ways to communicate his radical nature, because I think sometimes people tune it out when he sounds so wild that you're not quite sure if it's believable. Now, it helps that he says some of the things that he believes quite frankly, which is what a lot of the DSA-aligned candidates have going for them. There's tons of tape on them saying these things. But normie versus radical, I think, is a decent frame. The problem is that his norminess, it can be seen as establishment, and people may want to cast about and find change, even if that change looks like El-Sayed. That's what worries me.
0: 120,000 Jewish Americans live in Michigan, quarter of a million Arab or Muslim Americans, the predominant majority of whom are Arab American, live in Michigan. How important is the ethnicity factor here?
1: I think it's possible that you could get some undervote from the Jewish community. You might get some crossover. There might be donor loss to Democrats. And I think there already has been to some extent with this turn that they've taken toward an encampment coalition, which is what they have now, right? They have a highly educated, largely white liberal campus encampment coalition that's aligned with some really bad sort of Hamas-nik tendencies. And they've given up a black church, union household, working class coalition to get it. So that's going to matter to people. And Republicans can speak to some of those folks who are falling off.
0: Mary Catherine, I got a column coming out on this race tomorrow for Fox News. And I carried over a phrase. I call him an Islamist supporting candidate because in the aftermath of the elimination of Khamenei, he said he didn't want to upset the people who were sad about it. And I consider that to be Islamist supporting. What do you think of my characterization? It's gone. It's in print. You can't change it. But so go ahead. If you think it's too much, let me know.
1: No, I think that's correct. I mean, he said, oh, well, today he said, I want to speak to something. I intend to protect Jewish Michiganders the way that I would protect my own daughters. It's like you had a chance to speak out when a jihadist aligned with Hezbollah tried to run his vehicle into a Jewish preschool in Michigan. And his response was to do a florid speech about how hurt people, thereby justifying this jihadi's actions to some degree due to military actions in the Middle East. He also hangs out with Hassan Piker, who says he has no issue with Hezbollah, and Hezbollah's flag is his favorite because it's dope. That is aligned with that's making excuses for those people. It is not speaking out against them.
0: I agree. By the way, Hassan Piker also figures in the column because I think it is a Republican consultant's obligation to staple Piker to Abdul al-Sayed. They should be, you know, Janice face. They're the same person in my book. What do you think?
1: I think that's correct. Look, if Hassan Piker is going to be the kingmaker in Democratic primaries and parade around with them and go to their parties and have pool parties for them the day before the primary, then you have to answer for what he says. And again, he's very frank about what he says. He was yelling last night about any of the Democrats who didn't vote for al-Sayed, i.e. a lot of those Black working class voters in Detroit, calling them Islamophobic POS. So yes, those comments are something that al-Sayed, who's going to have to unite the party to some degree, should answer for. He said them last night.
0: Okay, quick exit question on getting hammered today. Are millennials' parents really calling their bosses? That makes my stomach hurt.
1: I think it's Gen Z's parents. I don't know if it's us. Oh. It might be young millennials, though. Like, I'm not going to say that the millennials have this figured out. But I do think there are people calling bosses for their kids to call in sick.
0: Oh.
1: That's apparently a trend. Yeah.
0: Wouldn't that be mortifying to you?
1: Oh, it's horrific. I can't imagine how this happens. And yet here we are. And the thing I think we've learned is that we always thought that people who operate this way would meet the real world and they would have to shift how they're doing things. But in fact, a bunch of them are coming out of school and the real world is going like, oh, well, I guess we need you here. So I will let your parents call in sick for you. I mean, it's a wild thing the way that management has shifted for people with these expectations.
0: The Getting Hammered podcast never fails to inform and entertain and sometimes absolutely edify the listener. Get Getting Hammered. Make sure you like and subscribe it. Mary Catherine Hamm can be followed on X at MK Hammer. Her co-host, Victorina Mattis, can be followed at Victorina Mattis on X. Thank you, MKH. I'll be right back. America, don't go anywhere. Candidate Parade coming up from Washington State to Pennsylvania. Stay tuned to the Hugh Hewitt Show.
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0: With SRN News, I'm Jason Walker. Ukrainian President Volodymyr Zelensky says the latest Russian missile and drone attacks killing at least 17 people, 44 others wounded. A number of those are believed to be children. Abdul El-Sayed has won Michigan's Democratic nomination for U.S. Senate in a victory that for the party's extreme left wing in a battleground state. El-Sayed narrowly defeated U.S. Representative Haley Stevens. He will now face Republican Mike Rogers in November. Stocks holding close to their records on Wall Street Wednesday, and oil prices relatively steady. The S&P 500 fell 13 points on the day. Dow Industrials gained 263. The NASDAQ was down 231. Brent crude a little changed at $79 a barrel. SRN News.
1: Imagine getting this kind of news. Karen Collins was in her 20s. She was newly married, and then her husband, Michael, was diagnosed with stage 4 cancer.
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5: In 1796, George Washington made one of the most consequential decisions in American history. He chose not to seek a third term as president. So why does that matter? Because America was not built on permanent rulers. It was built on ordered liberty. Faith teaches that authority is a stewardship, not a possession. Leaders are accountable to God for how they use power. And why does that still matter today? Because republics survive when leaders respect limits and citizens defend them. Washington's lesson still stands. A republic is preserved when power has limits, and public service remains a duty to God and country, not a path to personal rule.
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8: Welcome back, America. I've been focused on Michigan throughout most of the program today, but there are other elections yesterday in Washington State. There's a very competitive race in the 3rd Congressional District where John Braun is taking on an incumbent Democrat who's to the left of left. John joins me now. State Senator Braun, welcome. It's good to have you. Let's start by telling people what your website is and where the 3rd Congressional District is.
9: You bet. Thanks for having me on. So website, simple, VoteBraun, VoteBraun.com. Come there to learn about the campaign, all the work we're doing here in Southwest Washington. So Washington State, West Coast, this is the Southwest corner, the 7 counties that go from the Columbia River to the Pacific Ocean, just south of Olympia, out and then east up to the Cascade Mountains.
8: Now, I looked at the electoral history of the 3rd. It votes Republican in almost every election. Was it just the fact that She beat Joe Kent, who's a little bit edgy. Was that the problem? You're a normal mainstream Republican. You got a better shot against her?
9: Absolutely. And I'm not going to say anything about Joe. It just wasn't the right fit for the district, and the timing was right for her. But we're very focused on running a campaign that reaches out to the independents across the district. It's a Republican-leaning district, but it's a swing district, and you got to go earn the votes. And we're doing the work necessary. And I think you saw that in the first round of the primary yesterday. And we're set up well to go win the general.
8: Now, what matters the most in Western Washington State, or the it's actually the border of Oregon, a little bit of Portland outer burbs. Am I right about that, or the Seattle outer burbs?
9: No, it's broadly, and I suppose you could call it in the Portland metro area north of the Columbia River, the border between the two states. So, yeah, this is Vancouver is kind of the population center and very, just across the river from Portland. But this is a pretty rural district broadly. It goes from an urban area in the south to a very resource dependent, timber dependent, fishing, that type of thing in the rest of the district. So it's a district that is historically very independent minded and willing to vote for the person who they think is going to go represent them well in Congress. And it's a district that we held as Republicans for 12 years. Most of the statewide races Republicans win this seat. So it's definitely a seat we can and should win. We're putting in the work and we expect to go win it in November.
8: You've represented how much of the district in your state senator years?
9: My legislative district is entirely within the congressional district. It's about 20% of the congressional district, in rough numbers.
8: So that's a good head start. And will you debate her? Because she is a lefty, and people, I think it's always better to let people know who you're running against.
9: Absolutely. I think that's the way, politics should work in our country, is that you got to get up there and you got to defend your ideas. I'm more than comfortable doing just that. I mean, she has tried to hide behind a moderate, image while voting for very far left policies by supporting, will ultimately support Hakeem Jeffries for speaker and the Democratic agenda that is, as you know, largely driven by the Democratic Socialists of America these days.
8: Well, it could be a one-vote Congress, and I try and tell people that every congressional district might be the decision as to who's running the House floor. Do the voters of Washington State care about that?
9: I think they do. I think they understand that we can't afford to have 2 years of Congress just doing nothing but investigations and drama. They want their government, their federal government, to move forward. And even if they don't like everything, they understand that to move forward, we need to keep the Republican majority in the House of Representatives. And we need to go represent them, the third district, in an independent way, but one that actually gets results and moves the ball forward for them and their families and their communities.
8: So the website is Vote Braun, B-R-A-U-N, votebraun.com. How much money do you have to raise in a district like this, Senator?
9: Well, that's a great question, and I wish I knew the exact answer, but I think you're going to have a pretty expensive primary. We've had, commitments from the national folks. I could tell you last time my opponent spent over $20 million, both directly and some independent spending, holding the seat. She spent $4.5 million in the primary alone. She outspent us, 4-1, and still only got less than 40% of the vote. So they're certainly not, and they're dumping money in from across the country, from special interests, from the Soros family. So they're going to spend the money they think to win it. We got to go raise the money to counter that. And I think so far we're doing a good job. We got more work to do, but we're on a good track to go raise the money and, more importantly, go earn the vote and win the district.
8: Well, the NRCC folks told me that you are one of our gettables, meaning a Democrat seat that can switch back to the Republican Party. They said, go get State Senator Braun, get him on the show. So I hope you'll come back as we get closer. When does early voting start in Washington State, Senator Braun?
9: It's 21 days before the day of election. So roughly the second week of end of the second week of October, something like that.
8: So you've only got 7 weeks till the voting starts. No vacations for you.
9: Yeah, a little more than that. Maybe I'm getting my math right. It's got 13 weeks, so...
8: maybe 10 weeks. Well, maybe get the weekend off. But votebraun.com, America. Go and help them out. If you're in Washington State, volunteer for them. Votebraun, B-R-A-U-N.com. Thank you, Senator. I look forward to calling you Congressman next year. Stay tuned, America. I'll be right back on the Due Diligence Show.
0: K
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0: Welcome back, America. Pennsylvania State Treasurer Stacey Garrity attends to the money in the Commonwealth, and she is running against Josh Shapiro for the top job in the Keystone State. Treasurer Garrity, welcome, or should I call you Colonel Garrity? Are you retired now from the Army after your many years and three deployments?
1: I am. Hugh, first of all, thanks for having me on. Yes, I hit my mandatory retirement date in 2016, or I would not be here as the state treasurer or nominee for governor because I would still be serving. Serving definitely wasn't as the honor of my lifetime.
0: Well, my father-in-law was colonel. I called him colonel until his last day on this planet, so I'm going to call you colonel, too. Treasurer or colonel.
1: Okay.
0: So, Treasurer Garrity, you won an upset victory 3 years ago. You polled more votes than Josh Shapiro you're running against now. How did you pull that off?
1: Well, when I ran in 2020, if you recall, I ran against an incumbent. And I'm from rural Pennsylvania, Bradford County. And they hadn't had somebody from a row office in over 40 years from a rural county. And so that was a huge upset in 2020. So we didn't win by much, but we won. And the guy I ran against was ex-deputy mayor under Ed Rendell. He was a Rhodes Scholar, UN ambassador, and outspent me 11 to 1. So next time around, yes, won with more votes ever in a statewide in the history of Pennsylvania. And I think it is because I reached out across the aisle from day one. Half my staff are Democrats, half are Republicans. I do not care. I will work with anybody that wants to make Pennsylvania a better place to live, work, and raise a family.
0: Now, Treasurer Garrity, you are running against a person who's widely touted. He's been on the show before. Josh Shapiro has been on the show. I'm friendly with him. But he's widely touted as running for president already. Is that an issue in the campaign that he's actually looking past the State House to the White House?
1: Oh, absolutely. Josh Shapiro is more interested in Pennsylvania Avenue than helping Pennsylvania families. He has his eye off the ball, and it shows. U.S. News and World Report rankings just came out. I think it was last week, we rank 47th out of 50 in the nation economically. And that is just crazy. We were ranked low anyway. We were ranked 38th, and so we've dropped. And you know what? We rank 43rd in infrastructure, 41st overall. And because I'm the treasurer, this does make me crazy. We spend $5 billion more a year than what we bring in. And Pennsylvanians can't afford it. I mean, think about it. We're just celebrating our 250th anniversary. Our Commonwealth is the birthplace of freedom and liberty and the place where America's enduring dream of life, liberty, and the pursuit of happiness began, a movement that has freed more people economically and socially than any in the history of mankind. And so there is no way that we should be trailing in all these metrics. We should be leading the nation.
0: Now, Stacey Garrity, what is your website so the people who want to get involved? We got lots of people in Pittsburgh and a lot of people in Philadelphia listening, and we got people all across the state on Vince DiBenedetto's station. What is your website?
1: So my website is Garrity4PA.com, and the four is F-O-R.
0: Okay, Garrity4PA.com. Issues. When Josh Shapiro ran, he was for school choice, but he turned down the opportunity to expand school choice. And he's not yet signed on. I began the program with former Virginia Governor Glenn Youngkin. Pennsylvania is one of the states that have not yet signed on to the Educate and Freedom Tax Credit. Would you if you were governor?
1: Day one. Absolutely day one. Because who's that hurting? That's just hurting our kids because that money will go to other states. And so he's just playing, you know, trying to score cheap political points like he always does, you know, against the current administration.
0: Okay. And what about the nature of your buying Israel bonds? I think that's great. You bought, I don't know, $26 million of Israel bonds for the state of Pennsylvania for your portfolio. I think that's great. Does that resonate as an issue in Pennsylvania? Because there's a large Jewish population and of supporters of Israel who are not Jewish all across the state.
1: Right. October 12th, 5 days after the Hamas attack, I invested an additional $20 million in Israel bonds. But here's the thing, Hugh. We've been invested in Israel bonds since the 90s. Treasurers on both sides of the aisle, they're a great investment. And why not take the opportunity to stand with our greatest ally, our only ally, quite frankly, in the Middle East? And so I did. I got protested twice. The last one was they staged a die-in outside of my office, you know, the reporters called me and they said, what do you think? And I said, you know what? They can come every day and protest and stage die-ins. The only die-in that happened was October 7th, you know, against the, you know, the horrible atrocities against the Israel people.
0: All right. So that's foreign affairs. We covered school choice. Let's get down to basics. Economic growth in Pennsylvania. There's a lot of natural gas. There's a lot of energy exploitation opportunity there. Is it being used to its maximum extent?
1: Oh, absolutely not. And that's why we rank 47th overall. And that's why we have a structural deficit of $5 billion. We are the Saudi Arabia of natural gas. And if we would unleash what we have right under our feet, I call it liquid gold, that would create 200,000 family-sustaining jobs and generate $5 to $6 billion in revenue that we desperately need. But right now, Josh Shapiro, he pretends that he's an all-of-the-above energy governor, but he's quietly subverting natural gas. We really haven't had any new, so to speak, power generation in a decade. And so right now, you know, you have data centers coming on, and there's a huge demand for electricity. And what are we doing? We've taken energy off the grid instead of adding it to the grid.
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1: Yes, we don't need to go dollar for dollar. We just need to get enough money to get our message out. Latest polling that came out has it at a 7-point race, Hugh. And so that just came out today. So we're super excited about it because people are figuring out that, you know what, Pennsylvania should be leading the nation. There is no reason for us to be squandering our blessings. And again, it doesn't have to be this way. You know, when you look at oil and gas, deregulation, DEP, I call don't expect a permit. You know, school choice. He's had not one, not two, but three positions on school choice. Yeah, it won't surprise you. I've had one position, and that's parents, not bureaucrats, know the best way to educate their kids.
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0: 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Indefatigable campaigner. 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I'll be right back on the Hugh Hewitt Show.
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9: Welcome back, America. Let's close by reminding you about what President Trump said about Iran last night to Fox News' Trace Gallagher, cut number one.
10: Iran, as an example, will never have a nuclear weapon. They already can't, but it's going to be formal. The strait's going to be open very soon, or they're going to get hit very hard, and then the strait's going to be open. And we were going to a tremendous attack, the biggest since World War II, and they called me and said, very politely, please, can we talk? Can we talk? They didn't want. And I said, yes, we can talk. Let's get it done. Finally, let's get it done. This should have been done by other presidents for 50 years. You know, you keep hearing 47, but that's been for 3 years now. It's been over 50 years. Other presidents or other countries should have been able to do this. And I did something that I had to do, because if they had a nuclear weapon, this whole world would be a different place.
9: He's right about that, but let's see what the deal says, if there is indeed a deal tomorrow, as is rumored. We'll find out. I do note that the 10-year treasury went down today by it's at 4.619%. That means if you call Andrew and Tub.com today, 888-888-1172, 888-888-1172, the rate for a 30-year fixed will probably be in the high sixes, but you got to call and ask. They got to know what your income is. 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Finally, I'm in the Relief Factor studio. If you're watching on the Salem News Channel, I've got it held up right here. And if you are going to go to the Salem News Channel, you are going to see that this bag is open, and you will have seen me take the Relief Factor in hour number one, which I do every day. 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Thank you, Adam. Thank you, Harley. Thank you, Generalissimo. 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
12: News this hour from Town Hall. I'm Jason Walker. Authorities say a man who was arrested at President Trump's L.A. golf course pleading guilty now to all charges, including a number of felonies.
13: The Los Angeles County Sheriff's Department says 38-year-old Janine John Taylor was taking photos and video and had a 16-round magazine with ammunition in his pocket. Authorities recovered a loaded pistol in his car. Taylor was arrested Sunday after appearing to monitor security preparations at Trump National Golf Course 2 days before the president's fundraiser there. Investigators searched Taylor's home in Downey, California, and found several firearms, magazines and ammunition, body armor, and a notebook that contains what authorities describe as concerning statements. I'm Mike Hempen.
12: Abdul El-Assad has won Michigan's Democratic nomination for the U.S. Senate in a victory for the party's extreme left wing in that battleground state. El-Sayed narrowly defeating U.S. Representative Haley Stevens. He'll be facing Republican Mike Rogers in November. El-Sayed campaigned on Medicare for All and halting military aid to Israel. New Mexico is suing the Justice Department and Acting Attorney General Todd Blanche. New Mexico Attorney General Raul Torres says they're seeking intervention from a judge in Washington, adding that Blanche is stonewalling their criminal investigation into Jeffrey Epstein's activities at the Zorro Ranch.
14: We have been forced to file an action against the United States Department of Justice and Acting Attorney General Todd Blanche for their continued refusal to provide unrestricted and unredacted access to the complete Epstein file.
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12: Correspondent Rich Thomason says Communist China beginning to really tighten its vice grip on Tibet.
17: Beijing has enacted a so-called ethnic unity law that mandates Mandarin as the primary language for schools and government in the autonomous region. Critics argue the law forces assimilation and erodes the rights of Tibetans and other minorities. China contends the policies improve educational opportunities and ensure equal access for ethnic minorities. In Tibet, reminders of Chinese control are everywhere, from billboards to flags. Rich Thomason reporting.
12: World's fastest growing Ebola outbreak in Congo continues to spread rapidly. So much, in fact, health officials having trouble tracking it in the latest outbreaks. World Health Organization says 3,874 cases confirmed, official deaths 1,751. Breaking news and analysis, townhall.com. There are some contributing factors to smooth flying. Here's John Scott.
18: It appears extreme heat could also disrupt flights. American Airlines recently offered compensation to customers who voluntarily gave up their seats after temperatures reached 114 degrees Fahrenheit in Las Vegas. Aviation experts say air becomes thinner when it's extremely hot, and that makes it harder for airplanes to take off safely. Heat-related challenges can also affect airports with shorter runways or at higher elevations when the weather isn't that severe. John Scott reporting.
12: And it's not clear why a plane was allowed to take off as President Trump's helicopter was approaching Reagan National Airport. Authorities say it was an apparent violation of safety procedures put in place after last year's mid-air collision between an airliner and an Army chopper near that airport. More on these stories, townhall.com.
19: Foundations of Freedom, a look at America's founding principles and the leaders who shaped our nation.
20: In 1796, George Washington made one of the most consequential decisions in American history. He chose not to seek a third term as president. So why does that matter? Because America was not built on permanent rulers. It was built on ordered liberty. Faith teaches that authority is a stewardship, not a possession.

0: With SRN News, I'm Jason Walker. Any close call in the sky involving the President of the United States is just way too close.
1: Investigators are looking at why a plane was allowed to take off as President Trump's helicopter approached. Marine One had left the White House with the president on board and was approaching Reagan National Airport near Washington Tuesday. It's an apparent violation of safety procedures put in place after last year's mid-air collision between an airliner and an Army helicopter in the same area. In this case, the airplane that took off was climbing above Marine One as the helicopter approached, so the two aircraft were not on a collision course. The FAA says the air traffic controller was in contact with both the commercial pilot and Marine One pilot at the time. Ed Donahue, Washington.
0: Abdul El-Assad winning the Democrat Senate primary in Michigan. Now his Republican opponent, former Michigan Congressman Mike Rogers, is weighing in.
2: It was a narrow victory. Abdul El-Assad winning by just a point. He calls Congresswoman Haley Stevens and then holds a news conference in Detroit.
3: And we're going to build a movement that reaches out to everybody. I know not everybody's going to agree with me on everything. That's not how this works. But I do know that they agree with me on the need to beat Mike Rogers.
2: And former Michigan Congressman Mike Rogers, who El-Sayed will face in November, issuing a statement saying Abdul isn't just another liberal, he's an extremist. Laura Winters reporting.
0: In France, the government is banning, totally banning, unsolicited telemarketing calls starting next week. Following years of complaints, the new law aims to protect consumers from intrusive calls and fraud. It goes into effect on the 11th. Previously, people had to opt out of marketing calls. Now, companies making illegal calls face some extremely heavy fines. This is SRN News. There's a call for some Christians to follow what other countries are doing.
4: That is a ban on social media for kids under 18. France and Australia have instituted restrictions. One commentator, Josiah Mark, says studies abound demonstrating the addictive properties of social media and their correlation to sleeplessness, self-image issues, anxiety, and suicidal thoughts, especially among minors. He calls on parents to be the ultimate arbitrator when it comes to deciding what's best for their children. Bernie Bennett reporting.
0: Salvation Army chapter in San Bernardino, California, looking to expand the reach. They're hoping to open a new branch in the area 60 miles east of L.A. San Bernardino Sun reports the organization aims to bring more resources like food and water and shelter to those in need, including the homeless. A brochure for the organization states with a new center, they can help a lot of those who need it. This is SRN News. Fights, or rather flights, at a German airport disrupted after some weird objects were seen in the air. Here's Charles de la Desma.
5: The schedule was disrupted during the night after a sighting of a flying object reported, and another object was found near a runway at the major German cargo hub Leipzig-Halle Airport. Several flights, including one passenger plane, were diverted to other airports after the sighting of the flying object near the airport shortly before midnight. Police say an anti-explosive robot was deployed to check the other object near the airport's south runway. They haven't elaborated. Flights using the other runway resumed shortly after 2 a.m., but the south runway remained closed Wednesday morning, a police statement said. I'm Charles Tillidesma.
0: Experts do say a drone with explosive and that device was defused. They also quickly point out that while there could have been a lot of danger, no one was hurt. More details, srnnews.com.

0: Foundations of Freedom, a look at America's founding principles and the leaders who shaped our nation.
1: In 1796, George Washington made one of the most consequential decisions in American history. He chose not to seek a third term as president. So why does that matter? Because America was not built on permanent rulers. It was built on ordered liberty. Faith teaches that authority is a stewardship, not a possession. Leaders are accountable to God for how they use power. And why does that still matter today? Because republics survive when leaders respect limits and citizens defend them. Washington's lesson still stands. A republic is preserved when power has limits, and public service remains a duty to God and country, not a path to personal rule.
2: We're dispatched to the area of Brooks Road in Prospect Hill, an unincorporated town. The North Carolina State Bureau of Investigation said several people have been killed. Authorities say a man who was arrested at President Trump's Los Angeles area golf course has pleaded not guilty to all charges, including several felonies.
3: The Los Angeles County Sheriff's Department says 38-year-old Janine John Taylor was taking photos and video and had a 16-round magazine with ammunition in his pocket. Authorities recovered a loaded pistol in his car. Taylor was arrested Sunday after appearing to monitor security preparations at Trump National Golf Course 2 days before the president's fundraiser there. Investigators searched Taylor's home in Downey, California, and found several firearms, magazines and ammunition, body armor, and a notebook that contains what authorities describe as concerning statements. I'm Mike Hempen.
2: The world waits on whether there's going to be a deal on reopening the Strait of Hormuz. President Trump says an agreement with Iran could be imminent. Florida Senator Rick Scott tells the Salem Radio Network the Senate moving forward with a deal with former NIH Director Anthony Fauci, who refused to answer any questions about COVID.
4: The Homeland Security Committee, which I'm on, we're going to hold him in contempt, and that will get referred to the Department of Justice. Then they'll make a decision what they're going to do. Remember, Steve Bannon and Peter Navarro went to jail over the same, basically, you know, not being willing to answer questions.
2: And a contempt finding could open the door to a federal investigation. That's into whether Fauci had a valid constitutional right against self-incrimination when he refused to answer lawmakers' questions at a hearing on the COVID-19 pandemic. More on these stories from townhall.com.
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2: Representative Chuck Edwards is dropping out.
7: North Carolina Republican Congressman Chuck Edwards has withdrawn from his re-election campaign days after the House Ethics Committee recommended that he be censured for unprofessional and inappropriate conduct towards two young female aides. The 65-year-old Edwards has denied any of his conduct was intended as a sexual or romantic advance, but the committee says his behavior would lead a reasonable observer to interpret it as such. Edwards says on social media he made the decision to drop his bid for a third term after much prayer and reflection. I'm Lisa Dwyer.
2: Missouri's top election official rejecting a petition for a statewide referendum on new congressional districts backed by President Trump. Republican Secretary of State Denny Hoskins asserted the petition is unconstitutional. News at townhall.com. As we hear in this BBC report, Seoul under South Korea's most severe heat warning ever. High heat and excessive humidity making conditions miserable.
8: It's hard to overstate just how unusual this is. It's almost surreal for someone in South Korea to see the numbers 4-0 when they look at forecasts. But that has been the temperature in the southern region for the past week. The southern city of Yangsan had reached a high temperature of 42.5 degrees Celsius, which is the highest ever on the record since South Korea has started modern record keeping. The capital, Seoul City, for the first time is having its severe heat warning. This is the highest heat warning in South Korea's system. This is when the temperature hovers above 35 degrees Celsius for at least 2 days. It feels like 38 degrees Celsius here.
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0: With SRN News, I'm Jason Walker. Even as hopes increase that a deal on the Strait of Hormuz could be imminent, attacks on shipping in the region do continue. Here's Charles De La Desma with the latest.
1: Iran and Oman are inching toward a deal to reopen the disputed Strait of Hormuz and potentially bring an end to the war. The emerging agreement calls for ships to enter the Persian Gulf through an Iranian-controlled route and exit through a route controlled by Oman, two regional officials have told the AP. Meanwhile, the Iranian-backed Houthi rebels claimed on Wednesday they'd fired ballistic missiles toward a Saudi oil tanker called the Wafa in the Red Sea, a military spokesman for the Houthis saying the vessel was targeted in the northern Red Sea area off the Saudi port city of Yanbu. There's been no immediate comment from Saudi Arabia. I'm Charles De La Desma.
0: New Mexico suing the Department of Justice and Acting Attorney General Todd Blanche, saying the federal government has blocked it from carrying out its own probe into Jeffrey Epstein's sex crimes. New Mexico AG Raul Torres.
2: We have been forced to file an action against the United States Department of Justice and Acting Attorney General Todd Blanche for their continued refusal to provide unrestricted and unredacted access to the complete Epstein file.
0: Crews and fire teams taking advantage of cooler weather now to begin getting a handle on the wildfires that have displaced 67,000 people around Spokane, Washington. Officials say firefighters have established containment lines around the perimeters of all three fires, and they've now started to focus on reinforcing those lines. This is SRN News. A family in Arkansas is filing suit against Grok. Here's Michael Harrington.
3: The artificial intelligence program is being blamed for helping spread child pornography. The Arkansas mom and dad say a photographer used Grok to turn innocent photos he took of their 10-year-old daughter and other kids into child porn. The photographer has been arrested and charged with 200 counts of making indecent images of kids. But the parents say the AI company shares responsibility and should be punished, too. Michael Harrington reporting.
0: One of Scouting America's biggest gatherings eliminated dedicated spaces for LGBT youth as the organization faces pressure from the Pentagon to pull back its support for the gay agenda. Changes coming last week at the National Jamboree reflecting shifts made by Scouting America since War Secretary Pete Hegseth drew attention to the organization's woke policies. This is SRN News. Department of Health and Human Services beginning the process of daring to decertify and shut down Kentucky's primary organ donation group due to a severe safety issue. Health Secretary Robert F. Kennedy Jr.
4: I'm announcing that HHS has begun the decertification of Network for Hope, the organ procurement organization serving Kentucky and parts of Indiana, Ohio, and West Virginia. We reached this decision after extensive reviews by CMS and HRSA, found persistent patient safety failures despite repeated oversight, repeated warnings, corrective action plans, and multiple opportunities to improve.
0: Dr. Erica Swartz, confirmed by the Senate as the director of the CDC, the 54-year-old Swartz becomes the 22nd leader of the CDC. More details, srnnews.com.

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3: Oh, yes, it is. 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Doing our thing!
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3: 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That way you can listen to us 6-7 days a week. It does not matter, and we appreciate you. Bottom of the hour, we have Shane Cashman on the program. He is the host of Inverted World Live. He's also author of the new book, Good Villains. He's been on the fringe talking to conspiracy theorists and... Are conspiracies becoming more mainstream? We'll have that fun conversation coming up in just a little bit. 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
3: Gee, thanks for asking. I appreciate that. So I was actually earlier today here in the Wichita area, our state Republican Party, being the vice chair for the party, we had our unity party today because after our primary elections here in Kansas last night, our chairwoman, Denedre Herbert, has said overwhelmingly, which is what she ran on to be in this state leadership position, that said, we are going to unite as a party. No longer this bickering. And I've already seen the social media posts from people that were angry that their governor's candidate did not get the nomination. Totally get it. You're emotionally invested. You like the candidate that you liked. And I've seen some comments of, I'm not supporting that person. Well, you have a choice. And the choice is really boiling down to, as we've said on this program, common sense versus communism. Which one do you want? And you may not like always the candidate that ends up going through the primary season, but at the same time, what's the alternative out there by this point? That's why if you, you know, liked your candidate, you should have done more to help that candidate win. And if they didn't get a chance to win, then you know what? We've chosen now. The party has decided what leadership position they're going to be in, who's going to be nominated to represent the party running for that particular race. And now it's game on for the general election. And our state party, God bless them. You guys have done an amazing job being part of the state leadership, you know, but that's been the motto is we're going to rally together. We're going to be the Big Tent family. We're going to be a family, and we're going to make sure that we beat Democrats in November. That is the main priority. So we had a really big unity party. And let me tell you, emceeing in a room with probably some of the most powerful people in the entire state of Kansas is really awesome. Not because of the power that's in there, but because of the ability to really start getting things done, to really start changing, to have the ability to change policy, to really drive the state in the right direction. It's exciting. And I hope that other states are doing the same as well, because that's how we're going to win. Donald Trump has done more for the quote unquote big umbrella than any other administration, at least on the Republican side in modern American history. It's incredible to watch what he's been able to do to bring people like RFK Jr. over, to bring people like Tulsi Gabbard over, to bring people that have historically been Democrats or Blue Dog Democrats or independents or libertarians. I don't know if the libertarians are still liking him right now, but he appealed to them, at least in the election, and said he was going to work with them. So the Big Tent is there. we have to embrace that because the Democrats, they're trying to say that they have a big umbrella, but I don't see it actually happening. In fact, they're isolating themselves more and more as part of the Democratic Socialists of America, the DSA movement, where the Democrats, the traditional, I say traditional, the elitist, the establishment Democrats are desperately trying to grasp onto power, but yet not let it get to them. Be like, well, we're going to work with them to beat Donald Trump. Not realizing that if the DSA gets their way, then those people are out. The establishment Democrats are gone. See you later. So it's crazy to watch. So God bless our state Republican Party here in Kansas. Hopefully your state is doing the same thing after your primaries, unifying the party and getting ready for the midterm season in November, because it is going to be huge and bigly.
4: And I think we're going to make it bigly.
3: That's right. And that's what I want to start with the program today.
2: What's trending today?
3: Election results last night. Last night might have been good for Republicans in their primary races. What it was not good for, apparently, was ballot measures and initiatives. I just don't understand it. So here in Kansas, we talked about it a bit yesterday. We had a constitutional amendment, a ballot measure to change how we nominate our state Supreme Court justices, going from a closed off bar association, super elitist mindset to actually be voted on by the people, which is what we did before, prior to like the mid 1950s in the state of Kansas, and what 22 other states already do across the country. Not that big of a deal. Failed miserably, which is really sad. I thought it was at least going to be close. It was like a 70-30 initiative. I think maybe now with more numbers coming in late, I think it's maybe like a 60-40. So a little bit better, but still not even close to winning. Very unfortunate. It broke my heart. Moving over to Missouri, they had the same type of idea. And again, I breaks my brain. Don't understand it. There is a

0: only rational explanation I can think of to not eliminate state income tax is if you're just not paying any already at all, so it doesn't affect you. But those super rich jerks over there, they got to pay their fair share, so I want them to pay taxes. It's the only thing I can think of. I have no idea. On the actual candidate side, we got to go up to Michigan because that was a wild race to watch, and it's still close. I'm sure it's being counted, but it has been called, according to NBC News, where Abdul El-Sayed has officially won the Democrat primary for the U.S. Senate race to challenge Mike Rogers in the state of Michigan. Now, as we said before, that there is a larger Muslim population. Nothing wrong with that necessarily, but they are taking it more radical because Abdul El-Sayed is the AOC-style socialist DSA candidate in the state of Michigan, and his victory speech last night was all over the place, man. Don't know if you got a chance to listen to it. All over the place. He talks about how great and special the United States is. But then, like a good little DSA socialist, he wants to reform and change everything about it because we're evil and we have an evil history and an evil background, but we're precious about who we are and the fundamentals that we have as a nation. It's very strange.
1: Arc of our history. It's hard not to reflect on the fact that we just commemorated 250 years. And we all know those 250 years weren't perfect. We all know that a lot of that history was built on a set of foundational errors.
0: Foundational errors. I don't know what those foundational errors are, other than maybe like the argument with the 1619 Project, as we were based on the backs of slaves and a bunch of rich landowners and white people and how evil they were. I'm guessing that's what it was, or maybe it was the Judeo-Christian values that we have that's really the founding of this nation and the kind of the principles that we've set here. So the foundational errors, I'm not quite sure what he's saying there, but obviously they don't fall in line and jive with what his morals and values actually are.
1: And at the same time, I can't help but appreciate the fact that I know what America gave me. America is an incredible place. I used to live the contrapositive of the life I was supposed to live when I'd spend summers in Egypt. I crossed 15 hours and 10 years difference in life expectancy. But for the accident of being born here, I got the opportunity to get vaccinated against diseases that killed two of my aunts and uncles that I otherwise never met. I got to go to amazing public schools. I got to go to an incredible public university. I got my medical education paid for by the NIH.
0: What?
1: And at the same time, growing up just 15 minutes away from me, children whose families had been here far longer than mine, who never got those same opportunities.
0: All right, so all over the place. Apparently we're a very special, unique place, a place that's given him an opportunity as an American citizen, his family flying back and forth between the United States and Egypt, happened to be born here in the United States. He is a U.S. citizen, and he's gotten his education through the NIH. He was able to get apparently a free education. We have the public education. We have well beyond living standards compared to the nation of Egypt. So he loves the opportunities that America has given him. But yet, as the nice little democratic socialist that he is, he wants to reform all of it, change the system, blow it all up, and then say that, well, now we have a way more socialist system because we don't like what we have that's given him the opportunities. We don't like what we have, so we're going to do something different and become more socialist. You want to know why he has all those opportunities? That, by the way, he's trying to get rid of right now because he wants to make this a major cornerstone for the nation is because of affirmative action. I mean, that's exactly why he got what he got, right?
2: Say what?
0: I mean, it's true. The reason he was able to get a free education through the NIH, the reason he was able to do what he did was because of affirmative action. I mean, good on him. He got an opportunity. America gave him that opportunity. And now he wants to blow up the entire system that gave him said opportunity. It's just wild to me. You cannot. And this is where they're going to have to walk this line, and it's really going to be interesting to see how Democrats actually voters, meaning Democrat voters, are going to actually like or dislike what this rhetoric is. They have to walk the line between we love American culture, we love America with the opportunities, the streets paved with gold, the opportunity for everyone, that's why so many people around the world want to come here, and it's a horrible place, we have to reform it all. I made a social media post, lately, that asked that simple question. We've asked the question on this program. If you like America so much, why are you trying to change it? If you like the Constitution that allowed the American dream to actually come to fruition, why do you want to get rid of it? Why do you want to get rid of the Senate?

0: Why do you want to get rid of the executive branch? Why do you want to stack the courts? Why do you want to get rid of the Electoral College? Why do you want to trample on the Constitution when you say the Constitution's bad, but at the same time you talk about how great this nation is and the opportunities that it's actually given you? That doesn't make any sense. But we have a guy who is a radical that talks about foundational errors. Remember Barack Obama? I mean, this is where the spark happened, right? Fundamentally transforming the United States of America. The words directly from Barack Obama. Now the Democratic Socialists have hijacked that and they're moving forward with that movement. And they talk about foundational errors in this nation that apparently were so bad it's given them opportunities to live the American dream. And Democrats themselves, who are trying to hold their coalition together, they're desperately trying to find a way to look the other way, put the blinders on, these aren't the droids you're looking for, and try to find a happy caucus to go into midterm season. Because while the DSA is overhauling them, that is generating some excitement, but will it be enough to pull them through for the majorities in the House, in the Senate, and in statewide races across the country in different states? Will the socialists be enough to drive them, or will it be a complete bomb, a failure, and they're shooting themselves in the foot? That's going to be the test. This election truly is common sense versus communism. And is the nation ready for enough people to show up and vote for communism? I really don't think it is.
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0: Yes, it is. What is up, my friends? Welcome back into it. Moving through your Wednesday here on the program. Greatest day of the entire week. Setting that tone. Going to carpe diem all over this place, baby. It's what we do each and every day. What a night it was across the country. Interesting numbers that have rolled in, and the progressives continue to be more progressive. And by progressive, I do not mean actual progress. We're actually regressing. We're becoming not the smartest individuals, but hey, you know what? Let's just reinvent the wheel on socialism again, and this time it'll work, I'm sure, right? That, I mean, come on. Come on. Craziness. The prosperity versus lack of prosperity, and that's where I want to tell you about my friends over at Americans for Prosperity, because we want the limited government. We want the true conservative, laissez-faire, free market capitalist society to thrive, to do well, new business coming in, small businesses growing, creating your own piece of the pie, not taking it from somebody else. 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Go check it out today. I want to, because, I mean, I get it. Politics is a nasty business. Politics is pretty gruesome. At the same time, there is a line at some point for morality here, which is kind of crazy, and progressives continue to ignore that line while they try to hold themselves to a higher standard because Donald Trump's evil, Donald Trump's a Nazi, a fascist, they call him a pedophile, they call him a rapist, whatever else they try to say, which isn't true, by the way, but they just say these random things because if they say it enough, number one, people to believe it, number two, the terms kind of get watered down enough to where they can try and play in that gray area. None of it's true, but on their end, they really don't care. They don't really have a moral standard of like, gee, that's below the belt. No, they don't care. Graham Plattner was the prime example of that in the state of Maine when he had multiple accusations against him. He had a Nazi tattoo. The guy was crazy. And they're like, hey, that's our guy. Let's go ahead and do that one. There's apparently an influencer. I don't know who he is. Hassan Piker, an influencer, a Twitcher, I guess, a Twitch TV, which we are broadcasting on Twitch and our channel at Hoosier Reason. You can find our channels there. But he's a Twitch influencer for the progressive side that has made the comments of kind of like, you know, the pastor back in the day of chickens are coming home to roost, that we deserve 9/11, that sort of thing. Radical progressive socialist, again, wanting to overhaul the system. When asked about where the place is for DSA members like Abdul El Sayed and for Ilhan Omar and for Alexandria Ocasio-Cortez, the B-Squad, along with these influencers that are saying America is pretty much the most evil place on the face of the earth, do they have a place within the Democrat Party? According to Bernie Sanders, they say yes.
11: To give you an example, one of the more controversial ones is that Piker has said America deserved 9/11. Are you comfortable with that association?
12: No, I am not. I think that's a dumb statement. On the other hand, he has a whole lot of followers, and there's a lot of things that he's saying that are making sense to a lot of people. I think, you know, we have to get above cancel culture. You know, when you're doing radio, whatever they do, podcasts 3 hours a day, you say dumb things. I suspect if you go back over your career, there may be one or two things that you said that you may have regretted. But I think what we have got to do is look at the totality of where people are coming from. and go forward.
0: That's that. Yeah. No, I don't agree with that statement, but he's got a big umbrella and he's going to say dumb things. I can tell you right now that I have had a radio program for 10 plus years. I have done 3-hour programs. We have our 2-hour syndicated program on the weekend. We have our 1-hour syndicated program here today. There are people that talk a lot more even than I do. I have never said that America deserves 9/11. I have never made a racist comment. I have never said that someone is a horrible human being and just made crap up on the fly. I've never done that, but apparently it's just a normal thing, right? That's the world we live in, and it's totally justified
1: this
0: for them.
1: This is the Voice of Reason with Andy Hoosier.
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3: In 1796, George Washington made one of the most consequential decisions in American history. He chose not to seek a third term as president. So why does that matter? Because America was not built on permanent rulers. It was built on ordered liberty. Faith teaches that authority is a stewardship, not a possession. Leaders are accountable to God for how they use power. And why does that still matter today? Because republics survive when leaders respect limits and citizens defend them. Washington's lesson still stands. A republic is preserved when power has limits, and public service remains a duty to God and country, not a path to personal rule.
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5: 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And this has never been a big issue in our country. Never. 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
7: Now, that's not much of a choice. If Mr. Carville doesn't want to be in my party, the party that I belong to, that Taika, that El-Sayed belongs to, he can start his own party. But I think we need a big tent, and I think people like Taika should be welcome into that.
8: Certainly. Wow. All right, so Bernie Sanders, we need the big tent under the Democrat Party. So you can say as many outlandish things as you want. You can say as much anti-Semitism as you want. You can talk about socialism, destroying the nation, hating the country as much as you want. Totally fine. America deserves all the evil things that comes to it. And that's just, well, you know, you just say a couple bad things when you have programs and you just go off the cuff, right? Because that's what totally all the other shows do or something, right? No. Okay, but apparently the defense of Bernie Sanders going on with the defense of Hassan Piker, the Twitch influencer. At the same time, we have Abdul El-Sayed now that says we have foundational errors in this nation. And people are like, yeah, that's a great idea. Let's go ahead and hit the reset button across the board and bring in some more government, because that's totally going to work all over the place. Really crazy times. And I want to talk about that with our next guest on the program, because we have midterm season. We have the platforms. We have the rhetoric that's out there. What the heck's going on in the world?
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8: 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Do it right now. On the line with us here, really happy to have on. He is the host of the Inverted World Live and his upcoming book, Good Villains. Really happy to have on here, Mr. Shane Cashman. Shane, how are you, my friend?
10: Hey, man, I am good. Thank you for having me.
8: Yeah, appreciate you coming on. It is a wild time for sure. I love, we just had our primaries here in Kansas. We're all over the country right now, but Kansas, Michigan, Missouri, so many states had primaries last night. It is becoming more evident, Shane, that these midterm seasons are turning out to be common sense versus communism. I have never seen the parties become more divided and separated and the left to go as far as they're going right now. This is going to be an interesting election year, isn't it?
10: Oh, man, it's crazy. I think the division is just getting worse and worse. We saw, obviously, it got worse during COVID and the lockdowns, and we saw the government outsource tyranny and people becoming political enemies, you know, families being torn apart, and it hasn't gotten any better since.
8: Yeah.
10: And I'm in the great state of West Virginia, and I was born and raised in New York. Now I'm in West Virginia for 5 or 6 years, and I think a lot of people are checked out. You know, I think a lot of people on both sides who might have been left-leaning and voted Trump previously, a lot of people don't seem as excited as people were in 2020. I don't know. I know it's different in New York and different other states, but I have a weird cross-section where I'm at because I'm near an area where people commute to D.C., so there's a bunch of people who are hyper-partisan who work in D.C., and I have people who fled other states to come to West Virginia because we are a great and free state. And you know, a lot of people I talk to, they're kind of over being lied to. I mean, I listened to that Bernie Sanders quote you were playing earlier, and he's just such a great example of people who will say anything to get their base to not attack them, you know, and they have 99% of politicians just have no moral center.
8: Yeah.
10: And so, you know, I'm very interested to see where it's going to go with the midterms, but I definitely know the division is going to keep going, and even within the two parties, they're going to continue to fracture, and you're seeing that on the left and the right.
8: That's a great point. Do you think that we're eventually going to see a breaking point of the Democrat Party? We'll focus on them for a minute, and then we'll look inward here. But the Democrat Party themselves, I thought that the election of Kamala Harris and Tim Walz, with what they did, that was going to be the breaking point for them to say, we need to do some self-reflection, look ourselves in the mirror, what went wrong? Why did we have Joe Biden there? What kind of leadership do we have? What's the next generation of leadership actually look like? What direction and platform are we going to stand on? I thought that was going to be the moment for them. Obviously not, because now we see the DSA rising among the Democrat ranks, and they're going further to the left, which I thought would be the opposite of what was actually going to happen. Is there a breaking point to where they finally say, this is not working, we have to reevaluate here?
10: I think there might be some voices in that party that have some amount of self-reflection and know that they are doing what's against nature and against America and freedom, but that it doesn't really last that long. And I think they, unfortunately, for the voting in this country, the left will always be a monolith. They vote when it comes time to vote. They are like the Borg, and they more often than not will back whatever. And there's no stopping their progress. Now, I do think there are people who are somewhat smarter than the typical Democrat politician in the party, but those voices typically get snuffed out, and they end up having to say whatever they got to say to not upset the very vocal minority on Twitter or wherever. And I think they're afraid of their own party at times as well. We saw that during 2020.
8: Yeah.
10: So they might have some amount of self-reflection, and they might even have, you know, a few different candidates, which will cause them to fracture as we get closer to the midterms and we get to the next general election. But and when it comes to it, at the end of the day, they kind of just like come back together like a symbiote suit, you know, yeah. And it has blown apart and it'll come back together, and they have like a hive mind and they do whatever it takes, and they are committed to their ideology of progress at all costs.
8: Yeah, it's a really, really great point. I mean, yeah, they're self-sabotaging right now, and it makes our job so much easier. But then at the same time, let's look inward for a moment here, that Republicans, mm-hmm. for whatever reason, seem to make it more difficult than it needs to be on our own, because we eat our own alive right now, yep. Which is really unfortunate. We have this big tent. Donald Trump has created a larger tent of the umbrella for Republicans than we've seen in a very long time. And for some reason, we just can't get anything done.
10: Yeah, it seems to be a pattern, you know, but like Trump 1.0, I thought there was so much to celebrate. There's so many images and policies that came out of it, like Trump walking into the demilitarized zone for North Korea. Incredible.
11: Yes.
10: I like prison reform. Our prisons are totally messed up. And there's so much to be happy about. But and the economy was better, you know, pre-COVID. But now, you know, I'm not so on board with everything going on, although I do support a total ban on all foreign Roombas. The robot vacuums have to go. even the domestic ones, like, I'm good. Goodbye. But anyway.
8: Chinese Roombas. We need to do a hashtag. Chinese Roombas need to go.
10: Yes.
8: That's right.
10: Yes. Total ban. They're spying on us. It's like we're already spying on ourselves. But yeah, there's a fracture, not just in the party, like with the left, but also like the left, rather, in the people and the voters as well. And, you know, there's the side that's more Rubio focused and the side that's more Vance focused looking ahead. And then there's a lot of people who, like I was mentioning around me in West Virginia, this is just anecdotal, but you know, I've traveled the country quite a bit over the past few years, and a lot of the more right-leaning blue-collar types are tapped out, and they're like, they're just suffering. And you know, you could blame Trump or Biden, or you can go back 30 years, whatever, but people are suffering so much with this economy. That's why I feel like a lot of people on the right are just like, not even considering voting,
8: yeah.
10: You know?
8: Well, you're right. I mean, primary numbers are down. I mean, primary turnout right now for Republicans are down across the board. Again, we just had ours here in Kansas last night. 40% Republican voter turnout, which is really insane. So, and we have a governor's race. We have some really big races that we need to focus on. So you're right. They're fragmented. Why is it? Now, look, I've said before, the Trump administration this past year and a half has been the most productive administration in modern American history, but it's been through executive action, through executive orders. Mm-hmm. Congress themselves has not generated that activity to codify any of this. So it's been great wins. How long is it going to last before we just go back down the other direction and someone else repeals all of it back in the day? I mean, there's that lingering frustration, I think, right now.
10: Yeah, the pendulum swings faster than ever right now. And it's just the American citizen has whiplash from it all, and we're still reeling from the consequences of COVID, and I blame everybody for that, you know, in charge. And I'm like, you know, yes, the world opened back up, but so many small businesses died. So much isolation, so much tyranny, which was outsourced to our neighbors and families and friends, that we're still kind of dealing with this world that's like waking up and pretending to be normal, whatever normal is.
8: Yeah,
10: people are upset about that. They're upset with the economy. And I think the other thing is probably as productive as you could say they are, and I agree with the executive orders and stuff. I mean, I wish it was not executive orders. I wish we could coalesce around these and make real change.
8: Right.
10: I think that people feel left out while they're watching a lot of Silicon Valley people get rewarded. And when those same people just 6 years ago, like a Zuckerberg, you know, were banning a lot of people on different platforms at the behest of the government during COVID. So it's like, oh man, I really don't, and I'm right now speaking from my own point of view, but I don't like seeing these people get so much access to this administration. I mean, they banned Trump, you know?
8: Yeah.
10: They were not good to Trump, and I'm all for grace and redemption, and I think really bad people can be saved and can learn from their mistakes, but I don't really buy it with a lot of that crowd.
8: No, they're opportunists.
10: Kind of really upset with that.
8: Yeah, they're 100%. Opportunists. They're absolutely opportunists. You're right. They banned President Donald Trump, and now that he's back in office, they try to be his best friend because they want these data centers. They want all this technology. They want more surveillance. We have flock cameras all over the place right now, which is insane.
10: Yeah.
8: And Donald Trump's giving it to him, thinking that we have a partnership, which, like you said, good. We have grace that maybe they learned their lesson. But even more so, partnering with government now is not going to help us keep them at bay later on down the road, which is really kind of insane. We're talking with Shane Cashman. He is the host of his show, Inverted World Live. Also, his new book, Good Villains, My Journey to the Front Lines of Fame, Controversy, and the War on Reality. Shane, hang on the line. When we come back, I want to talk about that because the other aspect to this here is all the information overload that we have, not just with radio and with news and with the, you know, networks, but with podcasters, with the quote unquote conspiracy theorists. And yes, we're going to talk conspiracies here because
12: Weird news of the day.
8: No, we're going to go there because, you know, with the information that's floating out there, people, I think one of the reasons they're being disengaged and just walking away is because they don't trust anything that's being told to them at all right now from whoever it may be. They just don't know which reality any longer. So how do we decipher that? And with the quote unquote conspiracies, what has become true and what can we actually trust? We'll do that with Shane right around the corner. It is a what?
11: It is Wednesday, my dudes.
8: It is Wednesday, my dudes. We'll cover that one right here on the program. Stay right here.
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22: 401ks are the highest they've ever been by double and triple.
23: Yep.
22: And then I read where we're doing badly on the economy. By the way, job numbers. We have more people working in the United States today than ever in history. We're doing an unbelievable job. Costs are coming way down. I inherited, you know, they talk about costs. I inherited very, very high costs, and they're all coming down now. The food, the groceries, it's all coming down. We've done a great job. You know, I think we should be given an A-plus on the economy, but I think that's coming. People are starting to talk about it.
8: All right, so there you go. President Trump today, an A-plus on the economy is what his opinion is. Look, I mean, he's right. We had a 30% inflationary rate over a four-year period from Joe Biden. We are seeing inflation dramatically lower under the Trump administration right now. Things are coming back down. We do have more jobs coming in. We have the investments of manufacturing coming in. So we're moving in the right direction. Remember, it takes time to feel those changes. So right now we're like, what's going on? But right now we're in the midst of that transition. Will we see it soon? I don't know. I mean, I hope so. I would like to. That's where we are right now with our guest, Shane Cashman. He's the host of Inverted World Live. Good Villains is the book. You can find that on Amazon, coming out early September. You can pre-order right now. Good Villains, My Journey to the Front Lines of Fame, Controversy, and the War on Reality. Shane, we talked about some of the quote-unquote conspiracies that are out there. There's rumor that Tucker Carlson may run for president in 2028. We have Candace Owens that's out still going after the largest college movement for young gen with Turning Point USA doing whatever she's doing out there. And just this, all this information, this disinformation, misinformation, malinformation, I guess that's a term nowadays too. What's going on, and how is it that we can find a way to trust information out there when we have all this stuff being thrown at us?
10: Unfortunately, you can't trust anything. I trust the Bible. That's my only anchor in all this chaos. But I think, so during COVID, I think the powers that be, whatever this faceless, nameless, ancient evil, I like to call it, that's running amok in our world, in this fallen material world, they realize that a lot of the dissident voices, mostly on the right, who were subverting the lockdown COVID narrative, used the internet to do that. It was the great tool of subversion. And they tried to censor a lot of people, like I just mentioned earlier with Zuckerberg and Twitter and all these places.
8: Yeah.
10: And so I believe that these people, whatever they are, whoever they are, were like, we have to now hijack that tool to another level, you know, where they might have before. Now it's like we have to seed the algorithm with propaganda and also total misinformation, which causes chaos. I think the goal is to just spread confusion. So much so that people will tap out. We were talking earlier about people tapping out because of just suffering. The economy isn't that great. People really can't sell houses a lot. The market's not great. And I also think a lot of this tapping out is because they've seen a lot of really bad stuff in the news, whether it's war or their bank accounts and just lots of violence and they are like, what is going on? Who is telling the truth? So I think if you want to find out the truth, you kind of, and you're a political junkie like us,
2: yeah,
10: kind of have to read and watch as much as you can across the spectrum, even from people you disagree with, to kind of get a better idea of what you think is the closest thing to the truth. But I think we're also in like a post-reality world now that we have AI and the advancements in, you know, what they can do with artificial intelligence and people being tricked by videos constantly. Like it was like a year or two ago when people were saying there's the ghost of Kiev. It was a video game.
2: Yeah.
10: You know, like people don't know what's real anymore. And it's really hard to discern that. So people have to get really good at being able to discern fact from fiction.
2: Yeah.
10: The people in charge of the propaganda on both sides, whether it's influencers or politicians, and you know, they all know how to use these tools against us. So, you know, I with Tucker running for president, I don't care. Like I don't think he will, but I don't know.
2: Yeah,
10: it feels like another story, you know, just to get like breadcrumbs to get people to worry about this instead of worrying about real things.
2: Yeah, it's a really great point. At the same time, while we're trying to decipher what's real and what's not real, we also have to be open to hearing, like you said, on different sides, on different opinions, to come up with your own mm-hmm. conclusion and not make every single issue a fundamental foundational issue to where you just dig your heels in the sand and defend it regardless, just because that's the position that you were told originally. You got to be open to certain things, and I think that is another issue that we're having in society. And if all of us would do that on both sides of the aisle, we could probably find a little bit more common ground instead of just being called a Nazi every time that, you know, conservatives say conservative things, which is kind of crazy. Shane, we are out of time, my friend. I love it. We got to get you back on and do it again soon, brother.
10: Yeah, man, that was a lot of fun. I appreciate it.
2: Yeah, absolutely. Go and check out the book coming out early September, Good Villains, My Journey to the Front Lines of Fame, Controversy, and the War on Reality. Let's bring back, as we talk about and promote on this show, truth, reason, and common sense. And when we have those things, we have a great foundation, and we can hold on to our grip of reality because it seems to be slipping out very quickly. Back at it again tomorrow for your pre-Friday. Until then, be your own voice of reason. We'll see you back on the radio soon. Bye.
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28: 75% of Protestant churchgoers are satisfied with the liturgy in their church's worship service. 13% want more liturgy, 5% want less. Lifeway spokesman Scott McConnell says the numbers hold across denominations and adds, quote, whether a church uses responsive readings and creeds or a more organic style of worship, those different expressions share the same goal, helping people acknowledge God's presence and worship Him together. Michael Harrington reporting.
29: One of Europe's last remaining bell foundries trying to hang on, established in 1599. The Grassmyer Bell Foundry in Austria has survived wars, famines, epidemics, and economic challenges. Modern bell ringing industry, though, has come under a great deal of pressure. Fewer churches are being built with bells. This is SRN News. A deadly shooting in North Carolina. Caswell Sheriff Tony Durden says three people, including the suspect, are dead in a shooting at a home in Prospect Hill. Sheriff says all the victims were adult members of the same family.
4: Deputies arrived on scene, found multiple people who had been shot. I can confirm four people were shot. Three of them are deceased. One person was transported to Duke University Hospital with gunshot wounds.
29: Texas judge striking down National Firearms Act to knock regulations on firearm suppressors and some guns. The decision comes after President Trump's tax bill last year eliminated the $200 tax on select items. The ruling allows firearm owners to buy silencers and short-barreled rifles. More details, srnnews.com.

0: news this hour from Town Hall. I'm Jason Walker. Iran and Oman moving one step closer to a deal on the Strait of Hormuz. This comes after President Trump said a deal to reopen the critical waterway could be announced very soon. In the meantime, new tensions emerging in Lebanon. The Israeli army says two of its soldiers have been killed in action in southern Lebanon. Senate Majority Leader John Thune says Abdul El-Sayed's success in the Michigan Democratic Senate primary, good news for the GOP.
1: I mean, this is the extreme radical choice that the Democrats made, and now they're going to have to, accept those positions that he has been advocating for in a general election setting, which I think puts us in a pretty good spot.
0: And Thune says he's looking forward to the general election in Michigan in November with El-Sayed taking on the Republicans' Mike Rogers.
1: I think it's a great contrast. Mike Rogers is a great candidate, very experienced, ran last time, learned a lot, and I think is running a terrific campaign and fortunately benefited this time from not having to have a divisive primary like what happened in his last race.
0: But many political experts say the leftist El-Sayed's first challenge will be unifying Democratic factions following a bitter primary in the Wolverine state. Officials say it's not clear, really, why a plane was allowed to take off as President Trump's helicopter Tuesday was approaching Reagan National Airport just outside of the District of Columbia. Now, officials say it was an apparent violation of safety procedures in a place put in place last year after the airliner and army chopper collided. More on these stories, townhall.com.
2: 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If you're tired of year-long contracts and pointless...
3: 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CNN's Scott Jennings, Mike Gallagher, Larry Elder, bringing you smart analysis, strong opinions, and the debate everyone's talking about. 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
4: The Central EMT program is making history as the first approved workforce Pell program in the nation.
5: Speaking at Iowa Central Community College in Fort Dodge, Linda McMahon says it allows low-income students and those with prior bachelor's degrees to apply for financial assistance to attend accelerated training, job training programs. John Summers, USA Radio News.
6: NASA astronauts aboard the International Space Station are preparing for a spacewalk tomorrow while installing advanced Earth imaging equipment. The crew is also completing tool checks and other preparations for the upcoming mission outside the space station. Before the school year begins, a new poll suggests that you get out there with your kids and do something they'll remember.
7: As a kid, summer was the best. No school, hanging with friends, and maybe a family vacation. As an adult, not so much. 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A Harris poll shows 62% of adults remember family vacations when they were 5 to 10 years of age more vividly than any Christmas or birthday. So before this summer slips away, you need to get to it and make some memories. I'm Bree Tennis.
6: And I'm Anthony Lucero, USA Radio News.
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12: All eyes were on Fort Recovery, Ohio last weekend, and for good reason. 8 Grand National classes were scheduled to hit the track for 3 sessions of action over the course of 2 days. Coming to you from the NTPA headquarters in Marion, Ohio, this is the NTPA Overnight Report. I'm Greg Hunter. While everyone was expecting 3 sessions, only one got to finish every class due to Mother Nature. Opening the weekend on Friday was the Superstock Diesels, and that belonged to Kent Payne as he took the top 2 spots ahead of Kyle Holland, who finished up in third. Moving

0: News this hour from Town Hall. I'm Jason Walker. New Mexico suing the Justice Department and Acting Attorney General Todd Blanche. New Mexico AG Raul Torres says they're seeking intervention from a judge in Washington accusing Blanche of stonewalling their criminal probe into Jeffrey Epstein's activities at the so-called Zorro Ranch.
1: We have been forced to file an action against the United States Department of Justice and Acting Attorney General Todd Blanche for their continued refusal to provide unrestricted and unredacted access to the complete Epstein file.
0: In Los Angeles, authorities say a man who was arrested at President Trump's golf course pleading not guilty to all charges, including several felonies.
2: The Los Angeles County Sheriff's Department says 38-year-old Janine John Taylor was taking photos and video and had a 16-round magazine with ammunition in his pocket. Authorities recovered a loaded pistol in his car. Taylor was arrested Sunday after appearing to monitor security preparations at Trump National Golf Course 2 days before the president's fundraiser there. Investigators searched Taylor's home in Downey, California, and found several firearms, magazines and ammunition, body armor, and a notebook that contains what authorities describe as concerning statements. I'm Mike Hempen.
0: Both Iran and Oman moving one step closer now to a possible agreement on the Strait of Hormuz, and this comes after President Trump saying that a deal to reopen the extremely critical waterway could be announced soon. In the meantime, new tensions have emerged in Lebanon. That comes from the Israeli army saying two of its soldiers have been killed in action in southern Lebanon. More on these stories, townhall.com.
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0: Correspondent Rich Thomason says Communist China beginning to really tighten the grip on Tibet.
4: Beijing has enacted a so-called ethnic unity law that mandates Mandarin as the primary language for schools and government in the autonomous region. Critics argue the law forces assimilation and erodes the rights of Tibetans and other minorities. China contends the policies improve educational opportunities and ensure equal access for ethnic minorities. In Tibet, reminders of Chinese control are everywhere, from billboards to flags. Rich Thomason reporting.
0: World's fastest growing Ebola outbreak in Congo continues to spread rapidly, so much, in fact, health officials having trouble tracking it in the latest outbreaks. World Health Organization says there have been over 3,800 confirmed cases and more than 1,700 deaths. Breaking news and analysis, townhall.com.
5: Foundations of Freedom, a look at America's founding principles and the leaders who shaped our nation.
6: In 1796, George Washington made one of the most consequential decisions in American history. He chose not to seek a third term as president. So why does that matter? Because America was not built on permanent rulers. It was built on ordered liberty. Faith teaches that authority is a stewardship, not a possession. Leaders are accountable to God for how they use power. And why does that still matter today? Because republics survive when leaders respect limits and citizens defend them. Washington's lesson still stands. A republic is preserved when power has limits, and public service remains a duty to God and country, not a path to personal rule.
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What do you say? We're officially into a Thursday. As we cross over the midnight hour on the West Coast. Let me see. Email. Santa Claus, a little bit earlier, said I sent you a news report of a California Highway Patrol commercial vehicle enforcement officer that was involved in a bad accident about 100 miles south of Sacramento today. All right, I got the link there, so yeah, I'll check that out. Yeah, our buddy Big John is talking about those, you know, cleaning out the garage, the whole

0: news this hour from townhall.com. I'm Jason Walker. Political analysts, experts of all kinds now getting into Abdul El-Sayed's victory in the Michigan Democratic Senate primary on Tuesday. And the extremely progressive left-winger says he's ready to roll in November. Correspondent Laura Winters.
1: It was a narrow victory, Abdul El-Sayed winning by just a point. He calls Congresswoman Haley Stevens and then holds a news conference in Detroit.
2: And we're going to build a movement that reaches out to everybody. I know not everybody's going to agree with me on everything. That's not how this works. But I do know that they agree with me on the need to beat Mike Rogers.
1: And former Michigan Congressman Mike Rogers, who El-Sayed will face in November, issuing a statement saying Abdul isn't just another liberal, he's an extremist. Laura Winters reporting.
0: No official word yet if heads are going to roll because of this, but they just might. After all, we're dealing with the President of the United States.
3: Investigators are looking at why a plane was allowed to take off as President Trump's helicopter approached. Marine One had left the White House with the President on board and was approaching Reagan National Airport near Washington Tuesday. It's an apparent violation of safety procedures put in place after last year's mid-air collision between an airliner and an Army helicopter in the same area. In this case, the airplane that took off was climbing above Marine One as the helicopter approached, so the two aircraft were not on a collision course. The FAA says the air traffic controller was in contact with both the commercial pilot and Marine One pilot at the time. Ed Donahue, Washington.
0: Well, the world's Ebola outbreak in Congo still spreading, so much, in fact, health officials having trouble tracking the outbreaks. Officials say more than 3,800 confirmed cases and 1,700 deaths so far. More on these stories, townhall.com.
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0: Trump administration turning up the pressure on Mexican cartel bosses.
7: Acting Attorney General Todd Blanche is announcing a major new rewards package targeting leadership of the Jalisco New Generation cartel.
8: We're also announcing today with the State Department more than $100 million in rewards for information leading to the arrest of not only the five that were just unsealed today, but three indicted, previously unsealed cases against additional CJNG leadership.
7: The move expands existing cases against one of Mexico's most violent and powerful criminal organizations. Willie Nelson, the White House.
0: Some promising news coming out of Washington State. Crews there taking advantage of cooler weather to get a handle on the wildfires that have displaced tens of thousands of people in and around Spokane. Officials say fire crews have established containment lines around the perimeters of all three fires. They're focusing now on reinforcing those lines. Breaking news and analysis, townhall.com.
9: Foundations of Freedom, a look at America's founding principles and the leaders who shaped our nation.
10: In 1796, George Washington made one of the most consequential decisions in American history. He chose not to seek a third term as president. So why does that matter? Because America was not built on permanent rulers. It was built on ordered liberty. Faith teaches that authority is a stewardship, not a possession. Leaders are accountable to God for how they use power. And why does that still matter today? Because republics survive when leaders respect limits and citizens defend them. Washington's lesson still stands. A republic is preserved when power has limits, and public service remains a duty to God and country, not a path to personal rule.
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0: we go. Kind of heading down the home stretch here. Start looking toward the weekend, right? Be here before you know it. Hey, shout out to 5-7. Good to have you on board. Semper Fi. Oh, I'm sorry. He's Go Navy. Go Navy. Hey, did we hear from Truck and Phil? Yeah, sure did. Happy terrific Thursday. Coffee up. Good morning, Mr. Steve Summers, the Hotshot Secret Nation, and the great product of Stabell. All right, how about a big shout out to the retired Knuckle Buster and all the veterans out there. Get her done. Yeah, it looks like not a bad day. 68 to start, 79 a high, but yeah, I got a good chance of showers. 85% today for Fort Wayne. 66 with 78 for a high. Newaygo, Michigan. All right. Be safe out there, drivers, and Semper Fi from Truck and Phil. Yeah, final moments. I've never even heard of this particular watch brand, I guess because I couldn't afford to purchase a $140,000 watch, you think? Audemars, the Peugeot trademarks. I guess there's fakes all over the place out there. Customs and Border Protection announced a seizure. $28 million fraud value, but we're talking 200 counterfeit watches at the port of Louisville that were coming in from Hong Kong. They were bound for Illinois, probably going to end up on the streets of Chicago. It was pulled for inspection. This discovery of 200 watches bearing the Audemars Peugeot, which is a Swiss luxury brand, they suggested retail price. They would have been valued at $28 million. That would be, like I said, $140,000 per watch. All right, officers are trained to identify illicit shipments and work diligently for the American consumer to stop the flow of unlawful trade. Also at the Port of Louisville, they said they seized 375 other counterfeit watches worth more than like $54 million potential sale price. If the price sounds too good to be true, there's probably a reason, you know? It's like, all right, clear it out here on a Thursday. Safe travels. We'll be back for a casual Friday.
1: This is 101.1, The Answer, where Little Rock comes to talk. Start your morning with a voice you know and trust. Dave Elswick, bringing you the issues that matter to Arkansas, the news behind the headlines, and conversations you won't hear anywhere else. Then, in the afternoon, stay informed and fired up with Doc Washburn, breaking down the biggest stories of the day and what they mean for you. And all day long, hear from some of the biggest voices in talk radio. CNN's Scott Jennings, Mike Gallagher, and Larry Elder, bringing you sharp insight, lively debate, and the perspective you've been looking for. 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

0: Thanks for spending time with us. Welcome into Friday Eve. It is time now for the Mic Drop with this morning's Mike Gavin.
1: Good morning. Well, if you've ever wondered why that package you just had delivered is damaged, we have your video proof right here. A woman delivering Amazon packages was caught on camera unceremoniously tossing a package on the ground. In the clip, which was recorded by a doorbell camera and then went viral, the woman is seen sauntering up to a customer's front porch. She then tosses the box underhanded from about 6 feet away. After the box crashes on the concrete, she takes a picture of the delivery and turns to walk away. Amazon says they are investigating the incident. The driver was employed by a third-party carrier, not by Amazon directly.
0: Yeah.
1: Did you see this video?
0: Just watching it now. That is so sloppy and reckless. Yeah. Like she got dragged out of bed to go make this really annoying delivery.
1: Like, as if she could have done it from her car, like she would have. If she could have reached from her car, she would have thrown it that far.
0: Yes.
1: That's how little she seemed to care about what she was doing in that moment.
0: Like, if she had the choice, she would have thrown it from deep center field all the way to home plate.
1: Yes.
0: And not given a rat's butt about what happens.
1: Now, it does not appear to have been very heavy. It looked like it was a pretty light package. Probably nothing damaged, but still worthy of a complaint from the customer, for sure.
0: People like her are the reason that we need bubble wrapping.
1: Yeah, yes.
0: To prevent tossing from 6 feet away.
1: Yeah, craziness.
0: I didn't realize that, by the way, that these third-party folks could be employed
1: to
0: deliver Amazon packages.
1: Yes. If you see all types of people deliver Amazon packages, people just kind of pull up in their car sometimes and could just kind of jump out.
0: Okay, I've seen that in the personal cars, but she's not even wearing a uniform.
1: Right.
0: I guess is what threw me off.
1: Yeah. It seems almost anyone can get hired to deliver Amazon these days. They have that many packages that need to be delivered.
0: The golden rule should apply not only to life, but also in package delivery. Treat other packages the way you would like your package treated.
1: I think that's good advice. And, it's been a banner week for stories, Gordon, about bodily functions. We have another one making the rounds, literally. Let's go to Chicago, where the Lollapalooza Festival played last weekend. And among the videos of the massive crowds and performances is one that's making a lot of people cringe. One video shows what looks to be a bag full of urine crowd surfing through the audience during one of the day's shows. In the clip, a group of packed-in young people, some of whom seem to be cringing, are seen passing a cardboard box, which contains a plastic bag filled with yellow liquid. It's presumed the bag would have been filled by concertgoers who didn't want to leave their prime spots near the stage to trek to a faraway porta potty. And as gross and potentially hazardous as that is, it may not be the worst of it. One Reddit user claims they saw one attendee at the festival poop on the ground in front of one of the stages, leading some to dub the show Poopapalooza.
0: Mm. We should go next year. It sounds like fun.
1: Yeah.
0: Sounds like our kind of people.
1: Even in my sort of my prime concert going days, this never would have been me, because I knew that I would have had to go to the bathroom.
0: Yeah.
1: Always. Any concert I ever went to, again, even 20 years ago, I need to have access to the bathrooms relatively easily. I'm not going to go all the way to the front of the stage and then, have to hold it in or do something like this, go in a bag or on the ground or something like that.
0: Yeah. Or wear black shorts with waterproof shoes so you can just pee on your own leg while you're standing there at the concert.
1: No concert to me is worth anything that I just described or you just described, which I'm now going to have nightmares about.
0: Man, so the urine's in a bag that people have contributed to and then being passed around in a cardboard box.
1: Right.
0: With the risk that it falls and then splashes on everybody.
1: Yeah, it was sort of precariously kind of on the top of people's fingers going across the crowd. Yeah, scary stuff.
0: Thanks, Mike. 13 minutes now in front of the hour.
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1: Thanks for spending time with us. Welcome into Thursday. What's it take to afford a home? A new report from Redfin finds Americans need to earn nearly $110,000 a year, even as housing affordability has shown modest signs of improvement lately. The income needed to buy a home has changed very little over the past year. The stabilization comes as household incomes have continued to rise alongside home prices. Redfin estimates the median American household earned $88,000 a year, up 4% from a year ago, while the median home sale price increased 2.2%. Mortgage rates also eased slightly. Even with those gains, according to Redfin, the typical household still earns about $22,000 less than what's needed to purchase the median-priced home. 8 minutes now in front of the hour on This Morning. Once again, here's Nicole Murray.
0: And now, the three big things you need to know. Number one.
2: President Trump told reporters that a deal to reopen the Strait of Hormuz could be made soon as Iran and Oman continue peace negotiations. Vice President J.D. Vance on Fox News.
3: If they want to make me own the effort to try to bring this war to a successful conclusion, I'm happy to let them make me own it. I am absolutely trying to do that.
2: Trump posted on Truth Social late last night that the U.S. has a, quote, massive amount of munitions available for use, despite analysts saying otherwise.
0: Number two.
2: Health officials say they have expanded their investigation into a cyclosporiasis outbreak tied to iceberg lettuce from central Mexico after detecting cases in six additional states, raising the total to 15 states. The newly linked states include Missouri, Iowa, Nebraska, and more.
0: Number three.
2: A 16 and 17-year-old in Texas have been charged in an attempted armored truck robbery. Houston Police Lieutenant Larry Croson on what occurred.
4: The suspects approached him, sprayed him with bear spray, tried to rob him of the cash from the cash checking store behind me. That's when the armored guard fired several shots.
2: A 20-year-old woman was also charged. Acting Attorney General Todd Blanche is referring questions to President Trump regarding the future of attorney for the District of Columbia, Jeanine Pirro. Blanche focusing on Pirro's history of hard work.
5: Judge Pirro is doing a great job, and our city, Washington, D.C., is a lot safer in no small part to her effort and the prosecutor's efforts that she works with.
2: Blanche's comments come less than a week after the Justice Department dropped charges against the Olympian accused of vandalizing the Lincoln Memorial reflecting pool. Restaurant chain Qdoba has followed Chipotle in removing jalapenos from its locations amid a salmonella outbreak that has affected at least 27 states. Health officials say they have linked the flare-up to jalapeno peppers grown in Mexico that were supplied by Coast Citrus distributors. Numerous reports say that airline Jetstar will charge passengers to use the overhead compartments for luggage starting in February. Don't worry, though. If your luggage can fit under the seat in front of you, it's free.
1: Man, pretty soon we're going to lose that space also. You put it in the space in front of you, you're going to lose that too.
2: Yeah, absolutely.
1: That's going to be a charge too.
2: I can see you traveling with no luggage just to save a few bucks or something like this.
1: Just a t-shirt and shorts. That's it.
2: You're crazy.
1: My passport, right?
2: Absolutely not.
1: Airlines are exhausting. 6 minutes now in front of the hour.
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10: 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Then in the afternoon, join Doc Washburn as he takes on the biggest headlines, asks the tough questions, and opens the phones for real conversation. 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
8: Breaking news this hour from Town Hall. I'm Rich Thomason. Iran claims it's close to an agreement with Gulf neighbor Oman over the Strait of Hormuz. This comes after President Trump said that a deal to reopen the waterway could be announced soon. And Mr. Trump says it was his threat of a major attack that got Tehran back to the bargaining table.
9: So far, we only have Iran's word that any progress has been made towards reopening the vital shipping lane through which 20% of the world's oil would normally pass. A foreign ministry spokesperson in Tehran said coordinates had been agreed with Oman that would allow vessels to pass in and out of the strait. But the warning that third parties should not interfere means all eyes will now be on the White House and whether President Trump gives his approval. It could still all unravel.
8: The BBC's John Donison. The Israeli military says two of its soldiers have died in combat in southern Lebanon, the first Israeli death since the implementation of a shaky truce between Israel and Iran-backed Hezbollah in June. South Korea says its neighbor to the north is making trouble again, North Korea launching a missile of some sort off its east coast. Convicted sex offender Jeffrey Epstein had a ranch in New Mexico and the state's investigating potential criminal activity there. In connection with that investigation,
10: we have been forced to file an action against the United States Department of Justice and Acting Attorney General Todd Blanche for their continued refusal to provide unrestricted and unredacted access to the complete Epstein file.
8: New Mexico Attorney General Raul Torres. Cooler weather helping crews battling wildfires around Spokane, Washington. 850 buildings, many of them homes, have been destroyed. On Wall Street, the Dow futures are up 166 points. NASDAQ futures down 120. More on these stories, townhall.com.
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8: London police say a stabbing attack appears to be an isolated incident.
15: London police say a woman has been arrested after four people were stabbed in Covent Garden, a bustling area in the centre of London that's full of attractions and very popular with visitors. The Metropolitan Police say early indications suggest it was a mental health-related incident and that scissors were recovered at the scene. The injured were taken to a major trauma centre following the incident early Wednesday afternoon in Endell Street. No further update has been given on the extent of their injuries. There's a significant police cordon around the scene of the incident. I'm Charles Villagresma.
8: A wildfire that swept across mountains and coastal areas west of Athens, Greece, has displaced hundreds of animals. Volunteers rescuing more than 280 pets and wildlife during days of extreme heat and shifting winds. Animal welfare advocates say severe wildfires exposing a lack of resources to protect animals. Townhall.com. The U.S. suspending avocado inspections in the Mexican state of Michoacán because of an unspecified threat to American interests. One local official says it's designed to protect workers following recent arrests linked to an extortion plot. An avant-garde composer is at it again years after his passing.
13: A small organ in eastern Germany is the headliner of the world's slowest concert. It's been playing the same piece of music by composer John Cage at a glacial pace for nearly 25 years. A rare chord change on Wednesday represented the completion of nearly 4% of the 639-year endeavor of the John Cage organ project Halberstadt. The composition is scheduled to finish in 2640. Wednesday's event marked the piece's 17th chord change. The next one happens next year when the overall sound will be reduced by the E4 pipe. Keith Peters reporting.
8: More on these stories, townhall.com.
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7: Washington, D.C. says good morning, everyone. 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And, of course, we're thrilled to be coast-to-coast now on O'Connor and Company and the Salem Radio Network. And, you know, coming up in the 7 o'clock hour, you know him, you love him. He's one of the keenest voices right now on the intersection of culture, of faith, of parenting, and of politics. Todd Starnes is going to be joining us. He's now based in Memphis, Tennessee, where he owns a radio station there, where we happen to be showing up every morning, 6 to 9, the mighty 990 KWAM. And he's going to give us a look-see into today's very unique Thursday primary. That's right, there's a primary today in Tennessee. A lot of seats up and a lot of controversy over the redistricting there in Tennessee. Remember when the Democrats started a fire on their floor, on the House floor, when they were redistricting? All eyes were on the volunteer state, and they certainly will be today as they go to the polls for a primary. We'll get a preview of that and Todd's new book coming up in the 7 o'clock hour. In the 8 o'clock hour, we're going to speak with KT McFarland, as we always do every Thursday morning, get her analysis of what's going on the international scene. And then Luke Rosiak, investigative reporter at the Daily Wire. The Washington Post, get this, did you see the story of the J.D. Vance? They started a chicken coop. A lot of people do this. I've been trying to convince Meredith to do this, and she refuses to. And it was just really upsetting because I married a girl from Oklahoma
0: You know, one of the things that comes along with the package should be her openness to having barnyard animals or some sort of livestock in close proximity. We do have horses nearby. They're not our horses, but we do live near horses. And I wanted chickens because, you know, free eggs and all the fun of just sitting there, you know, smoking a cigar, drinking a glass of bourbon and watching a chicken be an idiot. Chickens are idiots. They're just stupid animals. How God made them. There's a reason. But that's also probably the crux of the problem with Meredith. She doesn't want to be surrounded by being responsible for stupid animals. It's bad enough being a parent. You know what I'm saying? No, our kids are great and they're very smart. But you know your kids do some things sometimes that are just so stupid. And it's like, how did I raise such a stupid child? And by the way, that starts when they're two and continues apparently well into their mid-20s. And so that gets frustrating sometimes. And Meredith's like, no, you know, we got enough stupidity in our lives. Why are we inviting chickens into the world? All right, so I'm not going to get my chicken coop that I want. But you remember when eggs were super expensive during the pandemic? And we interviewed them on the show. There were people who you could, like, rent a coop. They would come over. You wouldn't have to buy any of it. You just pay a monthly fee, and they come and they take care of the chickens, but they live in your house, and you get the eggs and all the entertainment value and stuff. That, anyway, it did not fly. Did not fly. Meredith vetoed it. She does get a veto on a lot of things in our house, and that's one of them. Meanwhile, J.D. Vance, our vice president, father of four now, living there at the Naval Observatory, government housing, not bad government housing either, he started a chicken coop. This is a great thing, and the kids get to be a part of it, and they're, you know, it brings some normalcy to their lives, considering they live in a very abnormal environment as children, young children, of the Vice President of the United States, living on Massachusetts Avenue, right up on Embassy Row. You know, imagine going.

0: actually changed hearts and minds over a generation of American kids. We are dealing, and I think the president was right yesterday, the White House said that our real fight is with communism. And it's true. It is a clear and present danger. And I'm concerned that we're going to see even more young people embracing communism unless we actually take back our public schools, defund, dismantle the Department of Education, as the president promised on the campaign trail. That's the only way we're going to be able to save this country.
1: All right. We're going to continue walking in Memphis with Todd Starnes here. As you just mentioned, he's got a book coming out, The Golden Age, How Trump Saved America. We'll get into that and more. Todd Starnes, straight ahead.
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10: This is Seth Leibson for townhall.com. With Abdul El-Sayed's victory in Michigan, the Democratic Party has gone from Barack Obama denouncing those who said America deserved 9/11 to campaigning with those who say just that, like Hassan Piker, the left's most famous podcaster. As the political philosopher Jerry Garcia wrote, what a long, strange trip it's been. El-Sayed is the latest success endorsed and campaigned for by the Marxist-Islamist axis of the Democratic Socialists of America. This juggernaut is proving unstoppable and taking over the Democratic Party. A generation ago, a real political philosopher, Harry Jaffa, pointed out that with the fall of the Berlin Wall, utopian communism would no longer be seen as simply a threat from abroad, but a more deadly and dangerous phase here at home could follow. Quite right. A wall can stop people, but not their ideas. That enemy is here and potent. The two-party system is now looking Republican on one hand and Marxist-Islamist on the other. We cannot simply wish this away or ignore it. I'm Seth Leibson.
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1: That's right. I said walking in Memphis, and I'm not going to apologize for it. Todd Starnes, host of the Todd Starnes Show on our powerhouse radio station affiliate in Memphis, KWAM, the Mighty 990. And he is a stalwart conservative voice who has always been able to hone in on what the real crux of the problem is, the kitchen table, living room, parenting issues that really make this country and our lives, for that matter, so important in this United States. And he's got a brand new book out. It's called The Golden Age, How Trump Saved America. By the way, the cover of the book is, look at this. It reminds me of the F. Scott Fitzgerald copy of The Great Gatsby that I read when I was in high school. Is that what you're going for here? We are in the roaring 20s, I suppose.
0: We are, Larry, but my book is also not only it's a celebration of how Trump saved America, but it's also a warning that after the roaring 20s, well, we had a pretty difficult time in America. So
1: yes.
0: The book is a reminder to Americans the fight is not over just yet. You know, we've got to still stand up and fight for our freedom. As Ronald Reagan said, it's not passed along in our bloodstream.
1: Oh, I sort of thumbnail it here for me in terms of how Trump saved America, because I think there are a lot of people who would immediately say, yeah, if we had continued going down that path, if Kamala Harris had, God forbid, won that election, it could very well have been over.
0: Well, absolutely. And really, there's a burrito connection to the book, actually, and it involves the president and Meatloaf. And I write about this in the book. I was invited down to Mar-a-Lago, and I interviewed the president and had a meal there at this palatial, you know, club. And I'm looking at the menu, and they have everything you would expect to have on the menu at Mar-a-Lago. But as I was scrolling down, I realized they had Mrs. Trump's meatloaf. And so the president actually has his mother's meatloaf recipe there, and it's being served at Mar-a-Lago. And it's absolutely phenomenal. And as I'm sitting there eating the president's mother's meatloaf there at Mar-a-Lago, I'm thinking to myself, you know, this is why Donald Trump is who he is, and this is why he resonates. He really is this blue-collar billionaire, a guy who actually gets it. He understands the fundamentals of what it means to be a regular Joe while being more than a regular Joe. And so I use that story really to sort of launch the book and explore the ways that he saved the military. He saves our nation's education system. He's saving America's churches, for example, encouraging them to get into the fight and to stand up for values in the public marketplace. And we do it with a lot of fun, a lot of humor, but also just a reminder of what is really at stake here as we watch the rise of socialism within our own borders.
1: Well, that is the response to Trump, it appears, is socialism. I remember during the Reagan era, we're both old enough to have lived through both Reagan and Trump. How lucky are we, Todd Starnes? And during the Reagan era, Democrats ended up saying, yeah, he's got a point. You know, famously, you had Democrats switch parties under Ronald Reagan and re-identify themselves as Republicans because the party had lost it. Here under Donald Trump, it looks like it's the opposite reaction. They are going so far and so extreme to the polar opposite of what Donald Trump represents that it feels like there's no resolving that.
0: Yeah, I think it's a fair point. And I think the Democrat Party is just gone right now. And when you've got folks like James Carville out there saying that, you know, he's thinking about leaving the party, we thought he had gotten into the Tennessee sipping whiskey. but, you know, again, this is how far crazy left these people have gone. You know, here in Memphis, for example, a couple of weeks ago, I mentioned the Justin Pearson, Jasmine Crockett with a power throw.
1: Yeah.
0: They had a huge rally. Over 1,000 people showed up at a megachurch, a black megachurch here, AOC, Ayanna Pressley, Summer Reed, members of the squad, the pastor of the church got up and said, Jesus was a socialist, so we should be a socialist. And the crowd roared with approval. So this is how dangerous it is that even in the southern states, they're having these kinds of conversations. So this is a time for Republicans to stand up. And, you know, we've got to, President Trump got us back into a good fighting position. Now we're going to have to take it from here.
1: The Golden Age, How Trump Saved America, it officially releases on Tuesday. We got a sneak preview from the author himself, Todd Starnes. Go ahead and grab that book on pre-order. It will deliver Tuesday, August 11th. Todd Starnes, I'm going to take you up on that. We're going to do a whole Elvis Fest down there. I can't wait to get there and see you in Memphis.
0: Larry, we've got blue suede shoes ready for you.
1: Thank you for that. Todd Starnes, the man, the myth, KWAM, the mighty 990. Thank you, Todd, and good luck with the book. It's going to be great, and we'll be watching those results in Tennessee tonight at their primary. I want to tell you about the cost of cellular phones because, you know, you lose track of your bill sometimes. You sign on to the plan, and then, you know, a couple of years go by. 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
17: This SRN News, I'm Rich Thomason in Washington. Senate committee could take a vote today on whether to hold Dr. Anthony Fauci in contempt of Congress, referring him to the Department of Justice for potential prosecution over his refusal to answer questions at a hearing on his handling of the COVID pandemic. Wisconsin is next up, the latest state where the battle over the direction of the Democratic Party will play out. The state's gubernatorial primary is Tuesday, pitting a far-left Democratic socialist against a challenger endorsed by Governor Tony Evers. The U.S. and Iran agree. Both parties say a deal is near on a crucial Middle East waterway, reopening the Strait of Hormuz. Israel's military says that two of its soldiers have died in combat in southern Lebanon, first Israeli death since the implementation of a truce between Israel and Hezbollah in June. The Dow futures up 133 points. This is SRN News.
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21: In 1796, George Washington made one of the most consequential decisions in American history. He chose not to seek a third term as president. So why does that matter? Because America was not built on permanent rulers. It was built on ordered liberty. Faith teaches that authority is a stewardship, not a possession. Leaders are accountable to God for how they use power. And why does that still matter today? Because republics survive when leaders respect limits and citizens defend them. Washington's lesson still stands. A republic is preserved when power has limits, and public service remains a duty to God and country, not a path to personal rule.
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1: Coming up, KT McFarland on national security, Iran, how it's affecting elections, the rise of the pro-Hamas left, as demonstrated by Abdul El-Sayed in Michigan, and a whole lot more. All that with KT McFarland coming up. Nicholas in Scranton. I'm talking about Burrito Gate. I don't know why we're calling it Burrito Gate, but it just seems like a big scandal and huge names in political conversations and cultural conversations have chimed in on it. Chef Andrew Gruhl had a good point here, by the way, from the restaurant owner's perspective on how expensive these burritos are. But it is part of the zeitgeist here. And it's something that Republican politicians can't just wave away. They need to be able to communicate about these things. Otherwise, if they just say, don't worry, everything's fine, that's how Marxists win. Because Marxists say they hone in on the problem, and they're not wrong about the problem, except the solution they bring actually makes things worse. Nicholas in Scranton on O'Connor and Company. Good morning, Nicholas. What do you think? What's the answer to the burrito question?
24: Good morning, Larry. Thanks for taking my call. I love waking up to you, by the way.
1: Thank you, brother.
24: From the first show nationally.
1: I appreciate it.
24: Yes, sir. Indeed. You know, in my humble opinion, I think people have, tend to focus on keeping up with the Joneses, as the expression goes.
1: Oh, yeah. Yep.
24: There's a lot of money to free up, Larry. People want to drive and lease a car every 3 years. That's crazy. That's just nuts. You know, they want to buy, name brand clothes, let's say, that are on TV. They want a new phone, a $1,200 phone every couple of years. You know, keep it simple and real. This country was built on thriftiness. It doesn't mean, you're going to be frugal and cheap, a tightwad. No, it means get your money's worth. Focus on your needs, not your wants. And I really believe, a wise man lives within his means. Excuse me, a smart man lives within his means, but a wise man lives below his means. Don't worry about what other people do. You don't need that, an extra 1,000 square feet in your house. Don't put it on your credit card. People are putting McDonald's and Chipotle on their credit card, and they're paying interest on that. There's a lot of ways. Things have gotten more expensive, but not under Trump. I got to tell you, I shop. It blew up under Biden, but people throw their money around. They just don't realize that.
1: Things are definitely better under Trump, but it's not where it needs to be. I think we need to make progress, but it's definitely better than the Trump days. Nicholas in Scranton, I think there's a lot of wisdom there, and I appreciate it. Thank you for listening there. We do love our listeners in Scranton and our station there. Two stations in the Scranton area. 855-784-4255. How do you talk about this without sounding like, you know, get off my lawn boomers back when I was your age. Because I think objectively speaking, there is seriously a problem here. But the problem goes well beyond just things are too expensive. This really is about choices people are making. And there is a way to make this work. But I think it comes to our education and it comes to our parenting. That's a huge problem. But Nicholas just honed in on part of this, too. And that's the whole social media status thing where, oh, these people in my life who were my peers and my age, who I only know through what they're presenting on Instagram or what have you, they've got all these things. I should have them, too. I need to have them, too. No, no, no. I deserve to have them too. And even it makes no sense economically in my life, even if I have to go into debt and I can't afford to save money to buy a house, I'm still going to get those things. And that's a values question. That's what that is. And you don't fix that with the government. 855-784-4255. My friend Lindsay Feifeld actually contributed a very wise observation to this. I'm telling you, everybody was chiming in on this. And I want to read what Lindsay said. She says, I have a theory about why we're talking past each other in conversations about how difficult and unaffordable things are right now. I have friends struggling financially. And by the way, Lindsay is, she's a millennial. I want to say she's in her early 40s, let's say. Maybe just 40. Mother, two children. I have friends struggling financially, even though they make a lot of money. They're in high status industries where there isn't just pressure to signal that they are financially well off. They, honest to God, don't think anyone will give them work if they don't show up in Tuckernuck. Is that an expensive brand clothing? I think it is. And a Porsche with a matcha latte. So they have massive car payments, use Uber Eats frequently because they're exhausted after a long day of work, put their kids in insanely expensive pre-K programs. That's the other thing. A lot of people, especially in the D.C. area, you know, they can't afford to pay for things or buy things because they can't trust the public school system that they're taxed out of their mind for, that they're not even using. So then they spend the rest of their money and even money they don't have on private school tuition because they love their children and they want to make sure that they get a good education. And the education they're paying for through their tax dollars is garbage. Yes, that's another problem here. They're not putting anything into retirement, and they are one major setback away from catastrophe. They say things like, I make $200,000 and I'm struggling. How is anyone else surviving? See, that's another thing. A lot of these people who are chiming in and they're saying, listen, I'm barely making ends meet and I'm doing well. I'm in the top, you know, 5% income earners in this country. So people who make less than me, they've got to have it bad. So I'm going to vote for Marxists. That's why you see all of these relatively upwardly mobile college educated suburbanites in their 20s and 30s who are voting for the Marxists claiming that they're helping the working class when people who are actually in the working class are saying, no, no, no, we don't want to have anything to do with socialism because they're actually making money and they're barely surviving because of the choices they're making or because of societal pressure or what have you. And they rationalize in their minds, geez, if it's that hard for me, well, it's got to be devastating for people who are less fortunate. So we better go with Abdul El-Sayed and Bernie Sanders. There's a lot going on here. All right, back to Lindsay. Meanwhile, my friends who bring homemade iced coffee to the playground, pack our husband's lunch boxes, shop consignment, and drive paid-off cars. Yes, we complain about the high cost of groceries, too, but we're not overwhelmed with anxiety about it. We also have mostly been raised by grandparents with depression-era survival skills that run deep. There's something very calming about growing a ton of tomatoes and zucchini and selling stuff on Facebook Marketplace for cash in a world of chaos and uncertainty. Read the Bible, pull your weeds, make choices based on what's right for your family and not what other people are doing. So says Lindsay Feifeld, and I think she's on to something there. It's true. My dad was born in the 30s. He didn't live directly in the Depression necessarily, but he was also the, you know, eighth of nine children. They didn't have much money. My grandfather, his dad, worked for the phone company in Michigan. That's not the road to wealth. He shared a couple of rooms with all of his siblings. They all wore hand-me-downs. And he raised me. And I'm way well off. I'm way better off than my grandfather, Lord knows, and my dad at this point in my life. And yes, I probably spend more than I should, but I also have a very specific mindset every single month when I look at my budget and I look at the income and the expenses. And that mindset was instilled in me by parents and grandparents who knew how bad things can get. Let's go to Raymond, St. Petersburg, Florida. Good morning, Raymond. You want to chime in on the $20 burrito question? And again, it's not really about the burritos. It's about much, much more. Go ahead, Raymond.
3: Well, yeah, good morning, Larry. I've been a longtime listener to WMAL, even though I'm down here. Glad you filled in this spot. But the thing that you bring up the inflation from the government printing money, but the government also interferes in our capitalism because they mandate what a business owner has to pay for minimum wage. So there's a lot of money that's on that line paying those workers to make those burritos. And so let's say they have somebody in their minimum wage, and it varies from all these different places, but let's say the minimum wage is $15. In New York City, I don't know what the minimum wage is. And they've got somebody who's been working at Chipotle for several years. They have to get a pay raise when the minimum wage goes up because it's a government stealth tax. Because when the government says we're going to help everybody out by increasing the minimum wage, what they're really doing is generating more payroll taxes. So now it's going to cost more money for the business to sell that burrito, so the price of the burrito goes up.
1: You are 1,000% right, Raymond. In all of these places where young people who are just starting out and they've moved to the big city for their first big job and now they're freaking out because things cost so much money. Let's take New York City, for example. They just recently, like this year, increased their minimum wage to $17 an hour. In Seattle, the minimum wage is $21.30 an hour. And these are two of the most liberal, left-wing, progressive, whatever Marxist label you want to give it, I'll call it Marxist, in those cities. And they're all complaining about how expensive basic fast food items are, yet at the same time, they just celebrated forcing employers to pay astronomical amounts of money on a per hour basis for employees that are probably going to work for them for about 6 months. And they're not connecting those dots. Raymond, brilliant point. I did 100% right. That's Raymond in St. Petersburg, Florida, 855-784-4255. 855-STEGALL. You know, now that should we keep it 855-STEGALL now that he's going to be a congressman? It's kind of an homage to the freshman representative from Missouri. How about Woody in Louisiana? All right, Woody, solve this for us, will you? What's the story with affordability versus young people making maybe questionable choices?
4: I say the heck with burritos or tacos. Let's go with couscous and cornbread. It's not but 10 cents a bowl. And forget about all that other baloney. I've lived like that for 3 years. Did I ever vote for a communist? Hell no. And I lived 3 years under Democrat rule. So these young people, they need to scratch to make a living and stop their baloney, man. They went 4 years to be insane and... This is America. Shove this Constitution up their rear ends.
1: So says Woody in Louisiana. So let it be written, so let it be done, Woody. I got to tell you, Woody, thank you for the call. I just want you to know that the reason why I wanted this program to go national was so that Woody in Louisiana could be a part of our morning conversation. Couscous and cornbread. Shove that Constitution up their back. What is couscous? 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
22: 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This great moment in American history is brought to you by
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22: On July 4th, 1776, a group of seemingly ordinary men made an extraordinary decision in a small room in Philadelphia. 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
1: Crimea River, the burritos in the college cafeteria are included in your meal plan. There's your get off my lawn comment. Somebody replied back and said, these think tank types like Mark scold young people and pressure the GOP to adopt a market knows better than you response to young people struggling with affordability. Then they're somehow surprised when actual socialists like Mamdani or El-Sayed win elections. Again, everybody's kind of right on this. I don't think the best way to respond is it's on your meal plan, Crimea River. His response was this, Mark Thiessen. A burrito only costs $20 when you buy it on DoorDash because you're too lazy to walk over to Chipotle or Taco Bell where you can get one for $3.99. When I graduated, I lived on ramen noodles. I had two roommates and worked two jobs. I didn't whine about affordability. I worked hard so I could one day afford a better life. See, that's the instinct of me and my generation. We Gen Xers, first of all, again, I get it. I totally understand why Mark is saying this because our generation was sort of left to fend for ourselves. Our boomer parents, we were latchkey kids. We were raised by Gilligan's Island reruns, and we were there on the first day MTV opened because there was nothing else to do, because we were coming home from school, and we were left to fend for ourselves. And so, yes, we ate the afternoon snacks of Ritz crackers and Cheese Whiz. And then when we started to live our life, we saved and scrimped and we lived four to a house and we barely made it, but it was good and it built our character, darn it. So I get it. I get it. I understand why he responds that way. At the same time, if you're trying to win hearts and minds and elections, oh, by the way, you might not want to scold people who have some legitimate beefs. Sean Davis at The Federalist. Speaking on behalf of the millennials in the room. Life was affordable before you went into government and demanded endless Middle East wars. Fascinating. Tell us more. This is the thing. By the way, J.D. Vance also chimed in on it and said something. I think his response to Mark Thiessen was something to the effect of, yeah, Mark, it looks like you haven't missed a burrito when it's put in front of you. Sort of. I don't think Mark Thiessen is an overweight dude, right? But J.D. Vance, he struggled with his weight. We are analyzing this and recognizing that both sides have a point. Both sides are right. Both sides are wrong. But ultimately, if you want to win an election, you got to figure that out. And you need to be able to actually educate people and say, you're right, things cost too much. Here's why they cost too much. And you're voting for people who will make it worse. And at the same time, while we wait for prices to come down and we try to employ policies that will bring prices down, you could be making smarter choices in your lives so you're not having to pay all that money for this sort of thing because you don't really need that daily iced matcha for $10. Get yourself some Folgers, buy yourself a cheap Mr. Coffee, and make your own coffee in the morning. You'll be surprised how much money you have left at the end of the day. Jeff in Kentucky. Okay, Jeff, you're next up on O'Connor and Company. Thanks for tuning in.
12: Hey, thanks, Larry. Love the show.
1: Thanks, man.
12: So I think it's exactly right because we have to be able to draw a line between things that have happened over the last 5-6 years and why prices are the way they are. I think there was a government study recently that said 30% of the increase in real estate was due to increased demand from more population in the country. So,
1: it was illegal immigrants. It was you bring in 20 million illegal immigrants that had not been planned for, had the economy wasn't structured to support them, and certainly housing was not developed to the level to be able to accommodate them. And the next thing you know, you're going to have a huge demand for places to live, from apartments to condos to townhouses to, yes, single-family homes where five families are living in them, and it's going to drive the price of all that real estate and all those homes up. It absolutely, Jeff.
12: So you do that. At the same time, you also are coming off the pandemic where you've severely restricted supply of building materials, things like that. And so it's ridiculous. I have a son that's 23, just bought his first home. Super proud of him. He's the last of five, doing really, really well. He paid for a 1,600 square foot home $320,000 in Louisville, Kentucky. Six years ago, that house was $150,000.
1: Yeah. Yep.
12: Ridiculous.
1: It is. Jeff, thank you for sharing that. You're right. You're right. I'm going to get as many as I can. How about Roger in Germantown, Wisconsin, where you've got a big primary coming up Tuesday. Roger, you only have 30 seconds, but I do want you to make your point. Roger?
0: Please. Maximize what you spend on appreciating assets. Minimize what you spend on depreciating assets. That has governed our economic life. The other thing, quickly, is the concept of family capital. The money you have invested is not yours. It's not your children's. It's not your grandchildren's. It's the family legacy, the family heritage, and your duty is to invest it well, increase it, and pass it along to the next generation.
1: Roger, you're 100% right, and what you just said in 30 seconds on this radio program, you will not hear in 4 years of high school and certainly 4 years of higher education at a liberal arts college, and that is part of the problem as well. Thank you, Roger. Germantown, Wisconsin. KT McFarland coming up next for National Security Forum Policy Conversation. 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
17: Breaking news this hour from Town Hall. I'm Rich Thomason. There's talk of a pending agreement to reopen the Strait of Hormuz. Iran says a deal with Oman is close at hand. President Trump says he was ready to lower the boom on Iran, and that, he says, is what brought Tehran back to the table.
16: We were set for the biggest attack of any attack, and we've hit them very hard for the last few months. But we were all set for the biggest attack since World War II, and they called me, and they said, please don't do it, let's talk. And then they said, we never said that. You know what? The fake news knows they did say that, but we are talking. Let's see what happens.
17: The president, speaking in Nevada, predicts that oil prices, currently holding steady, will fall once the Iran war is over. Never quiet for long, North Korea raising a ruckus again.
25: South Korea has said North Korea has launched an unidentified projectile towards the water off its east coast. The move is the latest in a string of weapons tests by North Korea this year. South Korea's military did not identify the type of missile, but said the launch took place on Thursday. It comes as North Korean leader Kim Jong-un continues to focus on enlarging the state's nuclear and missile arsenals. Experts say Kim wants international recognition as a nuclear state in order to demand the lifting of economic sanctions. I'm Karen Shemas.
17: Crews are taking advantage of cooler weather to start getting a handle on wildfires that have displaced tens of thousands of people around Spokane, Washington. Italy has placed all of its major cities under the highest heat alert. Europe is enduring a severe heat wave, shattering temperature records in Austria, fueling wildfires in France, and disrupting energy and transport systems all across the continent. On Wall Street this morning, the Dow futures up 70 points. More on these stories, townhall.com.
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19: 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Arkansas Department of Health reporting 32 new cases of cyclosporiasis in just 2 days. The state's total now up to 205 confirmed cases. Benton County accounts for more than half the cases with 124. Arkansas State Rep. Austin McCollum resigned his seat in the State House after his arrest on domestic violence charges. McCollum arrested Saturday faces charges including third-degree domestic battery, aggravated assault on a family member, and false imprisonment. More than 40 Arkansas 4-H members receiving financial support for their future. Arkansas 4-H Foundation awarding $91,500 in college scholarships to 41 students. 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
20: With your sports flash, I'm John Thayer on 101.1 The Answer. The NFL's preseason officially gets underway tonight in Canton, Ohio at Hall of Fame Stadium. It's the Hall of Fame game as the Panthers are set to meet the Cardinals. The Royals winners yesterday over the Minnesota Twins 2-1. Noah Cameron got the win for Kansas City. He's now 6-8. The Royals improved to 48-67. Royals and Twins back at Kauffman Stadium tonight. Michael Wacha starts for Kansas City. He is 5-8. The St. Louis Cardinals yesterday, winners in New York. They beat the Yankees 3-1. Cardinals overcame two errors and had nine hits in the victory. Cardinals are 57-58. St. Louis will have the day off today. 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
23: All right, it's a Thursday. That means it's time for the folks from Bumper to Bumper to join us, talk with you about how to get your car to run consistently and keep getting good gas mileage and make sure that you don't run up, ridiculous bills, but, run your car so that you can get to the kind of service you want out of your car and get along. We got a lot of noise over here.
26: Yeah, it's
23: Val, you hear it? Can you hear it?
26: Kenneth, how are you doing today?
27: Good, sir.
26: You been busy down there?
27: Yes, sir.
26: Yeah, me too.
27: Well, no complaints.
26: Air conditioner works.
27: A lot of that, a lot of head gaskets.
26: Yeah.
27: Even got a motor job going on. Got a motor in from Jasper yesterday we got to put in.
26: I got a
27: Ford truck.
26: I got a Chevrolet that's the lifter went bad and ate the hole up for the lifter in the block.
27: Mm.
26: So I got a, He's got an aftermarket insurance company, and they've sent two different adjusters out there looking at it and trying to figure out, you know. The guy asked me, can we not home that hoe out and just put a new lifter in it? I do whatever y'all tell me to. But
27: yeah,
26: I ain't warning it.
27: Whatever you pay me to do.
26: But I ain't warning it. That's your puppy. If it makes it out the door, that's fine too. If it don't, that's fine too. And so now they're just, he called yesterday and told Blake, he said, all right, if I send y'all a used motor, I said, sure, it's all right. I said, because you're going to want it, not me.
3: Yeah, well, of course. Yeah, if you're not buying it, you're not going to warrant
26: it. No. I got one of my older customers I've had for years. He called and told me his AC compressor locked up. He said, hey, I bought a kit off the internet. It was a four-season kit. And so he come out there, and Kevin put it on, got it all working. This was back in February when this all went down. We come by the other day and said, hey, something wrong with my AC. It ain't cooling like it ought to. So they put the machine on it and suck all the Freon out of it. And somebody had added Freon to it.
3: Uh-oh.
26: It had a pound and a half too much in it.
27: Overcharged.
26: So I get to talking to him, and I said, hey, who's been messing with it? He's, well, my grandson thought I needed Freon in it, so he put one of them, you know, cans from
3: Walmart.
26: In it. Yeah. I don't know where from, but so he's over there, and he said, are you going to charge me to do this? Yes, I am. I got to pay for that $8,000 machine sitting there for, you know.
27: Yep.
26: And I said, why did you think it needed Freon? Well, my grandson just thought it needed Freon in it, so he put some in it. Now it don't work no more.
3: It wasn't getting cold, so we put more Freon in it.
26: He just thought it needed some more in it because, you know, when it's 110 degrees outside, it takes it a little while to cool, you know, cool the cab off.
3: That's a big surprise.
27: Yeah, we get a bunch of them, drop them off, and think they just need Freon in them.
26: Oh, yeah.
27: And that ain't the case most of the time.
26: I got a Benton fire truck in there right now. Broke the crankshaft in the compressor. Well, when it did, it filled it full of metal. And that thing has got three different expansion valves in it. It's got three different, you know, three separate units, but it runs off of one AC
27: compressor.
26: Yeah, one of the big square compressor that, you know, it goes on big trucks and stuff. And
27: yes, sir.
26: And I've had a little trouble finding the compressor. I finally found one yesterday, but he's got to flush everything because everything is full of metal. All the lines are full of metal, and that thing got AC lines running every which way. So,
27: and some of them AC lines have that muffler in it.
26: Yep.
27: And you can't get that stuff out of that.
26: All you got to do is replace it. Yep. The good thing, this one here is all the lines have been made by the Pierce fire truck people. So all we got to do is cut it out and put a new one in it and recramp it, which I got a hydraulic clamp deal.
27: Yeah.
26: So
27: I went to a Four Seasons class when they had it up in, I think it was in Bentonville or somewhere up there. Big seminar, and they were talking about lines after they've done the rubber in them, get that metal impregnated in them, and you can't flush it out of them.
26: Can't get it out of them.
27: And especially when you got one with a muffler in it, the way those are made, you can't, and you're best off to replace the line, because even if you flush it all out, that metal will still be stuck in that rubber.
26: And it'll start coming out.
27: It'll come out, yeah. And then next thing you know, first thing it's going to attack is the compressor.
26: Yeah. Then the next thing is getting the expansion valve.
3: All right. Well,
27: yes, sir.
3: Kenneth, for my listeners, intellectual curiosity, how do you make your air conditioner last longer in your car? What are the things that you should be doing and why?
27: The main thing I would do, I'd keep the condenser in the front cleaned out.
26: Yep.
27: And make sure if it's got a cabin air filter, keep that cabin air. Airflow is a big deal with air conditioning systems. If you can't get enough airflow across the condenser to get rid of the heat, and you can't get enough airflow across the evaporator to get the cold off of it, especially on them Dodges and them Fords that don't have an evaporator or have a cabin air filter,
26: yep.
27: Everything will stick to that evaporator
26: because
27: it's
26: wet.
27: Damp all the time. And if you can't get enough airflow across that evaporator to get the cold off of it, it'll freeze up and it'll kick the compressor out.
26: Yep. Then it's got to sit for a while before it can, you know, thaw out.
27: Thaw out, yeah.
26: Yeah, that. Why in the world Ford and Dodge did not put a cabin air filter? And the worst part is that Dodge got the opening there. You just got to cut it out and buy the kit.
27: You got to buy, we put kits in them. Every time we do one, we put a kit in there.
26: We do, too.
27: And I mean, all you got to do is cut it out and then slide the little tray in there with the filter, and that's it.
26: And it snaps locks, and, you know. And the problem is most of these, most of them that we see is the work trucks. And people get in the right side with mud on their feet. Well,
27: boots,

0: Whitehall Police Department's canine unit, Tahoe. They got a dog box in the back.
1: Ooh.
0: Dog hair is everywhere, you know. And there's no filter on that rear
2: unit on it.
0: Evaporator.
2: Yep.
0: So they had to take the dog box out and have to the cage and stuff out of it for me to get that back right panel off. And I pulled all that out of there and replaced that evaporator and the expansion valve because they couldn't get enough airflow across it.
1: Yeah, I bet you that was nasty, too.
2: Oh, you know it was.
0: It was. I blowed it all out, cleaned it all up. That dog's doing good now. That dog's living better than me.
1: He's staying nice and cool. He's enjoying it.
0: Oh, yeah.
1: All right. Well,
2: but I've got two Mercedes motor homes right now. Both of them need motors in them. One of them, it's one of them with a V6 in it. Injector went down and washed the cylinder down in it, so it ruined it. Then I got another one. It don't have a dipstick in it. The newer ones don't have dipsticks. They got a float level in the bottom of the oil pan, and it went bad. And the guy run it low of oil and spun a rod bearing and locked it up. And the worst part about it, both of these people just bought them. This guy bought this one out of North Carolina, and he was going back to Texas in it, and he got to me, and that's when it locked the motor up.
1: How much was it going to cost to fix it?
2: $30,000.
1: Oh.
2: He paid $110,000 for it.
1: Oh, no, he paid $140,000.
2: Yeah. Well, he told me, I've owned it the grand total of 4 days before it locked up. So he's arguing with the people that he bought it from because it was supposed to have been a certified, you know, Mercedes certified, ready to go and everything.
0: Out the door.
2: Yeah. So Blake talked to him, to the company yesterday that sold it to him, and they want to know what price to put a motor in it. Blake said, here you go. Here's a motor. It's got a 3-year warranty from a place out of Texas. That's all they do is Mercedes-Benz motors. And so he told Blake, he said, we may come get it and do it ourselves, or we may tell y'all to do it. And Blake said, that's fine, but if you tell me to do it, I want half of it up front.
1: Well, yeah.
0: You've
1: got to do that now because too many times you guys have been
2: burnt
1: sitting there with no money, and you put a bunch of money into it.
2: I got one. I got one right now that got slipped through and didn't get no money up front, and I'm probably going to own it, and it's worth about half what I got tied up in it.
1: Oh, man.
0: Yeah, that's what we run into a lot.
1: Sorry to hear that.
0: We started just anything over a certain amount, we got to have half.
2: Anything
0: over $2,000. Then you find out how serious they are.
2: Then that's when you really know if they're going to fix it or not. And
0: so yes, sir.
2: He keeps telling me that he's going to come pick it up. He said, I'm trying to get my money gathered up, so we'll see. You know, I told him, I said, just come start paying payments on it. At least I get something.
0: Bring me something.
2: Yeah. At least I get something out of it. So, and then this other one, it washed the cylinder down. That guy had owned it. He had paid one payment on it.
1: Okay, stop right there. Wash the cylinder down. What are you talking about?
2: Blow the tip off the injector and ate the cylinder up.
1: All right. Like when my fuel injector went bad.
2: Stopped your catch
1: SUV.
2: Up on it.
1: Yep.
2: It washed, but on a diesel, it'll burn a hole right down through the center of the piston and we call it washing the cylinder down. But it's another $30,000.
1: Yeah.
2: And that guy he had bought an extended warranty through one of the that you see on TV, and they ain't wanting to pay nothing. They told him they'd pay $3,000 of the bill.
1: Oh my God. And how much is the bill?
2: Gonna be around $30,000.
1: Okay, they'll pay 10%. Yeah, I think I might want to have a different insurance policy.
2: Well, you know, he told me, he said, I paid good money for this extended warranty, and for this reason, you know, he bought it just in case for this reason. And yeah, they told me they only paid three. They said they're if you read down in their fine print down at the bottom of it,
1: there you go.
2: If the injector goes bad, we don't pay nothing.
1: Yeah, that's why you carry a magnifying glass with you.
2: That's why you better read all the fine print.
1: Read it all.
2: So, you know, then the adjuster said, well, we'll only pay $3,000 of this bill. And so he's trying to figure out what he wants to do. I told him, I said, I know it's going to screw your credit up.

0: But I tell them, come get it.
1: Yeah.
0: I just smile real big, take my loss, and, you know, because he done told me, he said, I ain't got the money to fix it. He said, that's why I bought such a newer one, you know.
2: So, yeah.
0: To cover me.
2: Yeah, so he wouldn't have this issue.
0: And, you know, and then he said, you know, then, and he asked me, he said, how could I know? I said, when it started white smoking, you should have cut the key off. Because I get Dodges in there all the time, done the same thing, blow tip off injector, and it eats the cylinder up. But when you see it puff that white smoke out, you better pull over because you fix and put a motor in it.
1: Yeah, let me just stop you for a moment. We've got about 2.5 minutes here before we're going to go break. Before you go out and buy yourself a motorhome, there's special things you should know about motorhomes versus a regular automobile, right?
0: Yeah, it's and Kenneth can speak to this too. You know, it's motorhomes are a little bit different than going out and buying a pickup. You know, even though pickups nowadays, you buy a new one, they're $60,000, $70,000, and $80,000 for, you know, not a plain Jane one, you know, but a pretty, ain't they, Kenneth, pretty dressed out one.
2: Yeah, I mean, it's all what you want.
0: Yeah, and you know, and you go out and buy a motorhome, you can buy a used motorhome that can be 3 or 4 years old and still pay $115,000, $120,000 for it.
1: Right.
0: But on a motorhome, there's a whole lot more stuff you need to be looking at because you got a generator you got to look at. You need to stand at the back corner and look down the side of it and make sure the wall ain't wavy. Because if the wall is wavy, that FFP board is coming apart inside. And you're talking about expensive to fix. They have to pull the whole side off the motorhome to fix it. And it gets bad expensive when you have to go and do that. So I tell people, look, if you're going to buy something, take it somewheres, whether it's one of us or wherever, just take it to somebody and pay them a couple hundred dollars and tell them to go through it and look at it.
1: Right.
0: Put the computer on it, you know, and just kind of go through. If it's got an Allison automatic transmission, you can go into the Allison software and it'll run a transmission health. It'll tell you how much life's left in it, how much life's left on the bands, and you know, and I tell people, you're better off to pay somebody a couple hundred dollars and let somebody that's got some inkling idea of what they're looking at.
1: Well, why would you buy something that you know is going to give you all kinds of problems within about 6 months?
0: They do every day, Dave. You'll be surprised, people that go out and buy something, then, ain't it, Kenneth? Then a month later.
2: Yeah, and then they'll say, well, I got a good deal on it. And I was like, well.
1: Yeah, yep. Add this to your deal.
0: Hey, we had a guy here about a month ago come by. He had done bought a Ford, a 10 model Ford with a 6.4 in it. And he said, man, I got a smoking deal on this thing. I said, well, I hope you got $20,000 to put a motor in it, because I promise you, it's going to need one shortly. He said, well, it ain't got but 100,000 miles on it. I said, I know.
1: Yeah, but you should have checked the motor before you bought it.
0: Them things, Dave, you can look at it, and it can be running fine 1 minute, can't you, Kenna? And the next minute.
2: I don't fool with them diesels.
0: And the next minute, it is scattered across the parking lot. I've seen it many, many times.
1: Wow.
0: That's why Ford only made that truck 2 years. Late 9, early, all of 10, and early 11. And that's when they went to.
2: Because of the issues?
0: Yeah, because they just. They run good. They got plenty of power. They'll pull anything, but
1: when they're working.
0: Oh yeah. And when they're working, they're great, but you may be running down the highway, no problem, good oil pressure, good temperature, poop, and it pokes a rod outside the block.
1: All right, we gotta take a break. When we come back, I wanna talk about something that you just kinda made mention of in that last segment. 7:21 on a Thursday. Hey, by the way, David is up after this hour, and he'll be ready to talk about the economy. He's got some really interesting information to share with you here on the Dave Elswick Show, 101.1, the answer.
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4: Foundations of Freedom, a look at America's founding principles and the leaders who shaped our nation. In 1796, George Washington made one of the most consequential decisions in American history. He chose not to seek a third term as president. So why does that matter? Because America was not built on permanent rulers. It was built on ordered liberty. Faith teaches that authority is a stewardship, not a possession. Leaders are accountable to God for how they use power. And why does that still matter today? Because republics survive when leaders respect limits and citizens defend them. Washington's lesson still stands. A republic is preserved when power has limits, and public service remains a duty to God and country, not a path to personal rule.
5: 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I have a question for you. Have you ever tried putting together a puzzle without the picture on the front of the box? 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
1: All right, guys, I want to go back to something that Duck said in the last segment, and it bears repeating as well as maybe, expanding it a little bit. You talked about when you're getting ready to, go out and buy a used vehicle or used RV or whatever, that if you have a good working relationship with your technicians at the bumper and bumper shop that you go to, you can bring it to them and they'll give it the once over and give you a yay or nay on what you're trying to buy.
0: And Kenneth probably does this too. I got customers that I've had for years and they'll say to me, hey, I want to buy this used vehicle, and the first thing I tell them is, hey, go up there and tell the who you're buying it from, hey, I want to take it to my shop and let them go over it.
1: Yep.
0: And if they tell you no, walk off from it. If they say, oh,
2: yeah, I get them people, they'll bring them up there. First thing I do, put them up there and make sure the bottom ain't rusted out.
0: Exactly, because you
2: make sure it didn't come from up north.
0: Yeah, because I got a customer bought a truck from up north, and oh my gosh, every time we go to work on it, it's go get the cutting torch.
1: Yeah. Lots of rust under there, isn't there?
0: Oh, it's just pure rust.
2: You look at it and it falls off.
0: And I keep telling him, I said, one of these days the frame's going, it's a one ton dump truck. He hauls sod, dirt stuff, to when somebody's building a new house, he goes around and does all the yard work. And I said, one of these days you're going to load this truck up with 4 yards of dirt and it's going to break half in two. That's how bad the frame is. And that's why I tell people, hey, just bring it to us. I don't mind looking at it. If you'll call and say, hey, I'm going to pick it up tomorrow, can you just give me 30 minutes and go over it? Most time in 30 minutes, can't you, Kenneth? Can tell if it's worth the flip.
2: I work on a few of the service trucks out at the paper mill, and that paper gets all over the frame and everything and just eats it up.
0: It's amazing how it eats it up.
2: And they brought it in here, said something is making noise on the front end. Well, the daggum lower control arm where the brackets are welded to the frame have done rusted just dang near plumbing too. And there ain't no fixing that. I mean, it's it's done.
0: Yeah, it's time.
2: I said, y'all
0: are
2: gonna be going across a bump, and the old lower control arm's gonna break off the frame.
0: Yeah,
1: I've got this Oldsmobile that I bought a couple of years ago, and I called Joe and said I'm going to pick it up today. I'm not signing for it until you all have time to kind of go from front to back and give me your thoughts on it. And Joe said, fine, you know, can you get here by this time? And I did. He looked at it and he says, you got a good one here. You know, yeah, if you can buy it, buy it. So well, I did, and didn't have any problems with it.
0: We had one that a customer was trying to buy, and we put the computer on it, and the mileage on the dash and the mileage in the computer didn't match.
1: That's not good. Yeah. That's not good.
0: So I get Russell gets to talking to the customer about it, and he said, well, I'm buying it from an individual, and I don't know if he did it on purpose or the instrument cluster went bad, and he bought a used instrument cluster and stuck in it, but the mileage was about 30,000 miles off, and 30 miles, you know, it had 30,000 more than what the instrument cluster showed. So he and I told him, I said, you know, I don't see nothing wrong with the car. You just need to know that according to the computer, this is how many miles it's on it versus what's on the dash. And so he bought the vehicle, and it's been a good vehicle. He bought it for his daughter, but it's been a good vehicle. And he asked the customer, he said, man, that's the way it was when I bought it a year ago. So, and the, you know, but the guy was, you know, I think the guy was pretty straight with him that he didn't know that it, you know, that you could do that, you know, check the miles to the computer. But, you know, and, you know, it's just one of them deals where, you know, you just try it and see what happens, you know. And I tell them all the time, it's like a pig in a poke, you know. I can look it over and I can see everything that needs to be done, but that don't mean nothing that's inside the motor because I can't see
1: inside
0: the motor.
1: Internally, that's you know, for sure.
0: I got a customer bought a Ford in yesterday.
1: I'll let you talk about it when we come back. We got to get a break in. Bill O'Reilly is going to join us, and then we'll be back here on the Dave Ellswick Show. Kenneth is with us from Dewdrop. He's down there in the Pine Bluff area. We'll join him again in just a moment.
8: 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Stand by for the O'Reilly Update Morning Edition. But first.
9: 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On this Thursday, I'm thinking about the rise of confusion in the USA. Every day I receive hundreds of messages. One theme is becoming clear. Many people do not know or understand what the deuce is happening in this country. That makes them susceptible. All kinds of crazy stuff. Conspiracy theories. Misinformation. Media manipulation. The folks don't know the basics of how President Trump makes a decision, for example. Or why trends are happening in our society. Personal finance. Artificial intelligence. Social media. Vaccine. Everyone is confused. So it's my job to clarify, not to root for a political party or push an ideology that upsets some people. I don't care if they're upset, but it really is a waste of time. My job is to analyze how things affect you. In life, you absolutely need to know what's going on. Information is the only way to protect yourself from the evildoers. Seek the truth. And also seek out people who have a history of giving you the truth. 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
1: 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I got to get Dave Lucas back on here onto the Dave Ellswick Show. Well, I've known Dave for, over 15 years, and from when he started his business to where he is today, he's doing a great job. He used to be right there on Bowman at the corner of Bowman and Markham, and over the bank there. He used to be up on top. Now there's a David's Burgers there. So
0: Kenneth, I've got a 2000 Chevrolet. It's got a 454 in it. He bowed a top radiator hose on it. It got so hot on the temperature center. I'm putting a motor in it. The temperature center unit that goes, that feeds the computer, it melted the bottom off of it.
2: The coolant temp sensor?
0: Yeah, it melted the bottom off of it.
1: Ow.
0: It got so hot. So how hot do you think it got actually before it shut itself off?
2: He just run that thing to it. Just.
0: I said, did you not see the check engine light come on or the temperature gauge? He said, I smelt antifreeze, and when I smelt antifreeze, I looked down, and the needle was pegged out. But it got,
2: yeah, because that mounts right up there on top next to the thermostat, doesn't it?
0: Exactly. That's exactly where it is, right about an inch from the thermostat housing. And it melt. I'm putting a long block in it, and it melted the bottom off of it. I thought, man, it had to been. I think the whole motor had to been cherry red to do that. I mean, even though it's brass.
2: Is the intake, are you going to be able to reuse the intake?
0: No, I'm putting the intake on it. I don't want to take no chance. Both heads, we pulled both heads to look at it. He wanted to pull both heads. And out of the 16 valves, 8 of them got the seat hanging out underneath the valve. That's how hot it got. The seats fell out of the head. And he said, what can I do? And I said, the only thing you can do is put a long block in it. And he wanted to know, could I find a used engine? And I looked everywhere.
2: Where are you going to find one of them? You can't find no.
0: I found some, but they had 200,000 and 300,000 miles on them, and I told them, I said, look,
1: just putting more problems back in your car.
0: Exactly, and this thing's in a motor home on top of that, and they ain't just real easy to put a motor in to start with. So he said, well, let's just go ahead and put a long block in it. So I bought a Jasper long block we put in it, and they got it running yesterday. But, I was gun-shy of the intake. Even though I put it over in my steam cabinet and just to see if, to look at it, but I, me and Russell sat there and discussed it, and I told Russell, I said, I just don't feel safe putting the intake back on it.
2: So, not something that got that hot.
0: Yeah, Dorman sells the intake for it. Took a couple of days to get it through bumper to bumper, but got it, and they got it running yesterday, and the guy's supposed to pick it up today sometimes. But, a long block for that thing is, my cost is $3,900 now.
2: I don't doubt it.
0: And used to, you could buy them all day long from Jasper for $1,500 to $1,800.
1: Yeah.
0: But everything else.
2: Yeah, ain't nothing like it used to be. Everything's gone up.
0: Yeah, them injection kits for the diesel truck, I was buying them straight from Bosch for like $4,400 2 years ago, and now they're almost $8,000. Same kit.
1: For the listeners, again, I'd like both of you just to share with them some of the cost that it sets on you as being a bumper-to-bumper certified service center. You got to have the right equipment and things of that nature. How much how much money are we talking about every year that you've got to keep your computers up the way they should be?
0: Go ahead, Kenneth.
2: Well, I keep Snap-on shop key. I pay it monthly. It's a couple hundred dollars.
0: Yep.
2: And a few other sites that I'm members of. And, you know, you probably spend probably $800-$900 a month just in updates.
0: Yep.
2: And then my Altel scanner, I update it once a year, and it's usually $1,800-$1,900 to update it.
0: Yeah, see, I got factory Isuzu, and I got factory Hino. Isuzu is $1,295 a year. Hino is $895 a year. Allison Transmission is $695 a year. Plus, I got my Snap-on like you got, and then, you know, mine's probably... I probably spend $10,000 or $12,000 a year, just updating computers that you have to do every year. You know, my Caterpillar stuff. I think it's $1,300 a year. And Caterpillar, the way they do theirs, Dave, you buy it for 365 days. And if you don't update it on the 366th day,
1: it doesn't work.
0: It turns off.
1: Yeah.
0: You know, so they got you. And they know they got you, so you know, you buy the program up front, it's $10,000 to buy the program. And then you have to pay an update every year. And
2: that's kinda like the Snap-on scanners.
0: Yep.
2: They're anywhere from 10 to 13.
0: Yep.
2: And then you pay for updates every month.
0: Yep. And you know, the Mac tool man come in there to the shop the other day, and he had traded for a Snap-on computer that was brand new. The guy had owned it 1 month and didn't like it. So he traded him out of it. So he come to the shop, and he was talking to
2: Blake. Was it a Zeus Plus?
0: I think it was. I'm not 100% sure. But anyway, he come to the shop, and he told Blake, he said, hey, I traded for this. I got it at a good bargain. It's a month old. So I called my Snap-on, or Blake did, call my Snap-on guy, and he said, hey, I sold it to the guy. I know what the guy paid for it.
1: Uh-huh.
0: And Blake told him, he said, well, I can buy it for this. And he told Blake, he said, if you don't want it, buy it. I'll take it back because I can resell it, make good money on it. So I bought it. Then he come on. It had never been actually put in service.
1: It had been taken out of the box.
0: It had been took out of the box and used a couple of times, but it had never been registered through Snap-on.
1: Oh, wow.
0: So when Knuckles come over there, the Snap-on guy, he said, hey, where's it at? So Blake gave it to him. He went out there and you know, registered it and everything, got everything took care of. But I bought it for $3,000.
2: No, you stole it.
0: I know. When he told me what he wanted for it, I told him, yeah, I'll take it.
1: And that will pass on to your customers, won't it?
0: Oh, yeah. You have to, Dave. I mean, that's just like all the updates. That's why, you know, people come in and I charge them an hour to diagnose their problem. And they look at me, well, why you charge me an hour? I said, do you know how much that machine laying right there cost? Mm-hmm. I said, that's $10,000 or $12,000. You know, and I got to pay for it some way. I can't pay for all of it out of my pocket. Can we, Kenneth?
2: No, sir. No.
0: You know, and you kind of got it double because you also sell parts for Bumper to Bumper. So, you know, you're kind of in a little different, you know, situation than the rest of us. So,
2: but, yes, sir.
0: You know, but I got to say one thing about Bumper to Bumper. They do take care of us, don't they, Kenneth?
2: They do. I have no complaints. No, sir.
0: Me neither. They have warranty stuff for me that I tell them on the front end, look, it's out of warranty, but the customer wanted me to ask, and Billy right there at the store, she said, I'll take care of that. Don't worry about it. I'll take care of it. And if it's a month or two or three out of warranty, I don't mind asking, but if it's a year and a half out of warranty, I
1: ain't
0: asking.
1: Different.
2: Well, that's like me. If it's just past the warranty period and it don't look like it's been on there 100 years,
0: yeah,
2: I'll take care of them.
0: Yeah. With Bumper to Bumper take care of us. I mean, you know, I tell people, you know, look, they're good people, they're good honest people. It's basically a family run business, isn't it, Kenneth?
2: Yes, sir.
0: It's kind of like all of us shops, Joe, Dave. That you know. Me and Kenneth and Joe and Ken Sullivan and Gary Henry and all of us, we're all family owned, and I got my family running mine, and I'm sure Kenneth's two boys gonna run his when he gets, you know, when they get older.
2: They've been up here. I've had them up here working. and my daughter, before she started college, she would come in at 4:30 in the morning with another guy and check off and put up freight. every morning.
0: Hey, that's pretty good for her.
2: And she would go to school. Yeah, I told her, I said, you going to get up and work.
0: Yep.
2: And she did.
1: That's not a bad thing. You did her a favor by doing
2: that. That's what I told her. I said, if you can work for me, you can work for anybody.
0: Hey, that's what my daddy told me one time. He said, if you can put up with me at work, you can go anywhere you wanted to and work. And I had 9 brothers and sisters, so, you know, we all had to work because we didn't have nothing to start with, you know. And so, but I don't complain because I asked my mom and dad one time, I said, Mom, how did you and Dad ever feed all of us and put clothes on all of us? You know, and she just looked at me and grinned, and she said, I don't know, but we did it.
1: Yeah.
0: You know, I wore hand-me-downs because I was next to the youngest, so, you know. You know, and back in them days, Kenneth, I had pants that had holes in the knees, and
1: you were ahead of your time.
0: I know, that's what I told
2: you. Yeah, you was embarrassed then. Nowadays, they wear them, and that's what they want.
0: I know. I told Teresa, I said, I told my wife one time, I said, I didn't realize how poor we was back in them days until now, you know. And I said, because Mama would take an old pair of Levi's and cut them up and patch the holes in our Levi's for us, and. You know, and like you said, I was kind of ashamed to wear them, but that's all I had, so it didn't bother me. You know, and so, but, and nowadays.
2: Man, you had Levi's, I had tough skin.
0: That's what we had, too, tough skin. Everybody called them Levi's, but they wasn't Levi's. They was tough skin.
2: Yeah.
0: I had a few pair of Dickies that Mom had bought at a secondhand place, and but I had a buddy that I run around with. And he always carried dice in his pocket. And somebody hollered, let's shoot craps. He never had a pair of pants that had knees in them. I mean, never had a pair of pants that
1: Everybody
0: had knees
1: thought
0: in.
1: He was a religious guy, and he had nothing to do with that religion stuff.
0: No, but I guarantee you, I bet you he's still alive to this day, and I bet you to this day, if you asked him, he'll have a set of dice in his pocket.
1: That'd be it.
0: I mean, he was... And he was a good mechanic too. I mean,
1: liked to gamble.
0: He loved shooting dice. He didn't want to do nothing but shoot dice. He wouldn't play no cards with you or nothing like that. But you said, let's shoot dice. He'd jump down on them knees and pull them out of his pocket.
1: Papa needs a new pair of shoes.
0: Exactly, Dave. So, Kenneth, what else you got been going on down there besides work?
2: Work, just work. Fighting the dust.
0: Oh,
2: they got
0: man.
2: Dust blowing like crazy. We actually had a bunch of leaves. I guess the trees are dying around here, and the leaves are falling off. I thought it was fall, but it was too dang hot for it.
0: Yeah, I think my wife's got a big old tulip tree out back, and I noticed yesterday the leaves are turning brown on it.
1: Yep.
0: I told her, I said, you better run that garden hose over there and put it on the ground and let it sit there and run for about an hour, you know, real slow. So she's been watering her front yard because I've been, somehow or another, I got some kind of grass weeds growing up in her front yard, and I've been trying to kill it out. I bought me some MSMA and put on it, and I finally got them.
1: Under control?
0: Well, they ain't under control yet, but they are dying. So, but my wife, she likes a pretty front yard, so I've been trying to get it. But I told her yesterday, I said it, this morning she got up when I was right after I got up, and she was going to go turn the sprinkler on out front, let it water the front yard because it's got a bunch of brown spots in it. And I said, because it needs some water. And so,
1: yeah, you might want to dig into those a little bit, make sure you don't have any grubs.
0: No, I killed them out. I had moles.
1: Oh, you had moles?
0: Oh, God, yes. You could walk across the front yard like walking on a sponge.
1: Wow.
0: I
2: ain't got anything but dust around my house. My kids always keep the grass run over.
0: Yeah, but they riding something around on it all the time, though, ain't they?
2: Oh, yeah, either a side-by-side, a four-wheeler, or a golf cart.
0: Look,
2: and I done told them, don't come up to the house because they'll drive by the house and it's dust flies everywhere.
0: And Mama going to get them, too.
2: She's in the house. She says she ain't sitting outside. I like to sit outside.
0: I sat out there last night about 9:30.
1: Still hot.
0: Yeah, it wasn't near as bad as it had been earlier, but I got raccoon problem at my house, and raccoons and possums. This year I've caught 28 or 29 possums, and I've caught 17, 18 coons.
2: You relocate them?
0: Uh-huh. I carry them down by the Saline River and throw them out. But I got one. I can get him in my cage, but I can't keep him in the cage. He tore the door off of night before last.
1: Good grief.
0: I put a deer camera on it so I could see what it is. Yeah, he's probably 35-pound coon. He's been well-fed with cat food.
1: All right, let's get a break in. We got to do that. Then we'll come back and finish up this hour of the Bumper to Bumper Car and Truck Doctors. Our thanks to Bumper to Bumper for supporting this show. It's been going for over 2 decades and giving you the answers about problems that you could be facing with your cars and things to be looking for to make sure you don't have worse problems with your cars, because buying a new one ain't cheap anymore. 7:49, let's take a break, and we'll be back in just a moment.
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1: All right, 10 minutes until 8 o'clock, and at 8 we'll have the news. At about 5 or 6 after, we'll be talking to David Fisher, and he'll be talking to you about the economy. The Chinese are up to a few things, as well as we heard from the head of the banking committee, I guess it was, and some things that we need some clarification on, and David will work at giving you that in the next half hour. So stick around with that, because you'll want to know what's going on as far as that's concerned. And he'll talk about the prices of gold and silver. Neither are they going up or going down. They're kind of going sideways.
0: Yeah.
1: You know, just kind of going left to right, to left to right, kind of thing that way. But the Chinese have over $1 trillion worth of gold now, and so do we. And countries all over the United States are buying gold like crazy. Now, I know you guys don't buy gold, but we heard what you're paying your money for on those computers and everything. Duck, you can talk about this. It used to be that you would sign up and get a subscription for one of your computers, and you could run it on other cars and stuff. Not in that way anymore. It's one car with one VIN number.
0: Yeah, if you need to program something like for a GM or a Ford or something like that, used to we'd buy a prescription. You know, it was like, I think it was, best I can remember, Dave, about $450 for the year, and you can program anything you wanted to. But now, I think it just went up to $75 a VIN number. And the only thing you can program is anything with that VIN number attached to it. You know, now, the good thing about it is, once you pay the $75, it's good for 1 year. You know, any time in that 1 year, you can go back and program that vehicle. So, and Ford's the same way, and Dodge is the same way, and the Nissan's the same way. Aren't they kind of, you know, it's, you know, used to, me and Joe would buy the Chevrolet. I'd buy the Chevrolet, and he'd buy the Ford, and then, you know, we'd swap back and forwards.
2: Yes, sir.
0: But, you know, they stopped all that, didn't they, Kenneth?
2: Yeah, see, I've got out of that programming when they started all that stuff.
0: Yep.
2: I had a guy that worked here, and that's all he did. And then it just got to where I liked it when you could buy a subscription and do as many as you could.
0: Exactly.
2: In a year.
0: Exactly. Made it a whole lot better, but they, you know.
1: They're figuring out ways for themselves to make money.
0: Well, they figured out they was losing money. I mean, because, you know, now you buy the, you pay the, I think it's $75 on GM now. And then, but you can, but the good thing is that they did leave it where you can go back and program that vehicle.
2: That one VIN number.
0: Yeah, that whole year, you know, whatever you need to program on that one VIN number. Cummins, they did one better than that. They charge you $75 if you want to program, we'll just say, an ECM on a Cummins. You pay $75, and you got 3 days to do it.
1: Wow.
0: Yes. You got 3 days to do it.
1: You get 72 hours.
0: Yes.
1: Good grief.
0: You got 3 days to do it, and if you don't get it done in that 3 days, you pay the $75 again. I bought an ECM from Cummins. You know, bought the $75 to program it. Well, the ECM, the reman ECM, wasn't no good. So it took 5 days to get me another one.
1: Uh-oh.
0: So.
1: Got to pay it again.
0: And, well, I raised Cain with Cummins, and they said, well, we'll do it this one time. We're not doing it again. So they give it to me for free. But, you know, I told them, I said, look, it's y'all's computer this bad. It ain't me, it's y'all.
1: Yeah.
0: You know, and he said, well, I understand that, but that's our rules. So, you know, smiled real big and, you know, went on about my business. But that's just life nowadays and working on vehicles, isn't it, Kenneth? I mean, it's.
2: Yes, sir.
0: It's, and you run into something totally new every day, it seems like, you know, some new problem that we run into.
1: Well, they're always adding things because people want more stuff
0: exactly.
1: on their cars. I mean, to be able to have that, you know.
2: The luxury.
1: The computer situation where if you're drifting out of your lane, your steering wheel shakes at you.
0: Seat shakes, steering wheel shakes.
1: There's a reason that
2: the seat, all that.
0: Yeah, you know, and then, you know, most vehicles nowadays got heated seats, cool seats, heated steering wheel, cool steering wheel. You know, it's just, I got a new GMC pickup, and it's got programming problems. About three times a week I get in it, the radio won't come on, the turn signals won't blink, you can't answer your phone through the radio, and I've been back over to GM and talked to Dylan over at Everett, and he said, we know, he said, I got about 800 of these pickups, 26 model pickups that's got the same problem.
1: They're coming in all the time.
0: Yep, and he said when they first started having a problem, GM was telling them to replace the screen, you know, the screen in the dash and the amplifier in underneath the dash, and check the wiring harness, make sure the plugs are all good and everything. And he said, so we did a bunch of them, but that didn't fix the problem. And GM don't know what to do with it right now.
1: Yeah, they got something internally.
0: It's in the programming. They just got to figure the programming out, and they'll figure it out. It just, you know, something like that, they've got to catch it doing it, and then if they can ever catch it doing it, then they can figure it out, can't they, Kenneth?
2: Yeah, that's it. It's hard to fix it when it ain't broke.
0: Yeah, you know, like mine did it one day, and I went on to the shop and turned it off. Well, when I got back in it to go to Everett, the radio come on, everything worked. So I called Dylan and talked to him about it, and he said, well, next time it does it, drop by here and let me see it. So about a week later, I left the shop going to Little Rock to pick up a part, and it stole the fit. And I went by, and Dylan said, yeah, as soon as I figure out what we can do with it, I'll let you know. But GM's got a problem with it right now, and it's also on the Acadias and on the Suburbans and all that stuff too.
1: All right. We're out of time, guys.
0: Thank you, Kenneth.
1: For this Thursday. Appreciate you both being with us. Kenneth, thank you for joining us down there in the Pine Bluff area at Dewdrop. Tell everybody where you're located at. What's your phone number?
2: 6020 Sheridan Road, 870-247-4638.
1: Yeah, give them a call if you're having a problem. If you got an engine light on, you need to have it looked at. It's on for a reason.
0: Before it ruins something else.
1: Yeah, you don't want that to happen. All right, so I'll let you go, Kenneth.
0: Thank you.
1: Have a good one. Time for me to call it quits here for this hour. David Fisher is up next. We'll talk about the economy. That's coming up after.

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1: Breaking news this hour from Town Hall. I'm Rich Thomason. The Senate Homeland Security Committee preparing to vote on holding Dr. Anthony Fauci in contempt of Congress. At issue, Fauci's repeated refusal to answer questions during a hearing dealing with Fauci's handling of the COVID response.
2: This vote comes as investigators get their hands on Dr. Fauci's phone. Committee Chair Republican Rand Paul attempting to hold Anthony Fauci responsible for taking the fifth 111 times during that coronavirus hearing. Prior to the hearing, Senator Paul releasing more than 1,000 pages of Fauci's diary that he emailed to himself using a government server. In the diary, he brags about all the attention he was getting during the
1: year. Correspondent Laura Winters. Iran says it's on the verge of an agreement with Oman to reopen the Strait of Hormuz. Ukraine and Russia continue trading fire. Ukrainian President Zelensky says Ukraine has hit oil refineries deep inside Russia, while the Russians have killed at least three Ukrainian civilians.
3: Zelensky is urging allies to supply interceptor missiles to bolster Ukraine's air defenses. Speaking a day earlier during a meeting with Britain's defense minister, Zelensky said,
4: This night, again, the signal before the winter, we think that we need the unanimity and we need strong support from your country and from all other European friends, that this is a signal also that Russia gives us and to the world that they don't want to stop.
3: Analysts believe Russia is attempting to exhaust Ukraine through endless barrages. I'm Karen Shamas.
1: Healthcare workers at the epicenter of Congo's Ebola outbreak are protesting over unpaid wages. They've abandoned several healthcare facilities demanding to be paid. On Wall Street, the Dow futures up 105 points, NASDAQ futures down 191. More on these stories, townhall.com.
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7: 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Arkansas State Representative Austin McCollum has resigned from the State House after his arrest on domestic violence charges. He was arrested Saturday, faces charges including third-degree domestic battery, aggravated assault on a family member, and false imprisonment. Arkansas Department of Health reporting 32 new cases of cyclosporiasis in just 2 days, bringing the state's total to 205 confirmed cases. Benton County accounts for more than half of the cases with 124. Arkansas 4-H Foundation awarded $91,500 in college scholarships to 41 students across the state of Arkansas. John Loretta with your news flash on 101.1 The Answer.
8: With your sports flash, I'm John Thayer on 101.1 The Answer. The Royals winners yesterday over the Minnesota Twins 2-1. Noah Cameron got the win for Kansas City. He's now 6-8. The Royals improved to 48-67. Royals and Twins back at Kauffman Stadium tonight. Michael Wacha starts for Kansas City. He is 5-8. The St. Louis Cardinals yesterday, winners in New York. They beat the Yankees 3-1. Cardinals overcame two errors and had 9 hits in the victory. Cardinals are 57-58. St. Louis will have the day off today. The NFL's preseason officially gets underway tonight in Canton, Ohio at Hall of Fame Stadium. It's the Hall of Fame game as the Panthers are set to meet the Cardinals. 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

0: 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Well, he's back from vacation, so we can find out what's going on with the economy. I saw today oil was at about $75 a barrel, so the market handling what's going on in Iran in a decent way. I know that a gallon of gas has fallen about 40 cents a gallon here in Cabot, so we're happy to see that happening. But there's other things that are going on, and Dave Fisher is here with us on the Dave Elswick Show. He typically is with us every Thursday at this time. Missed a couple of weeks because he went on his vacation. What's wrong with you, man? You're supposed to be working all the time.
1: Well, I work hard, play hard. And when I got back, I worked 17 hours the first day, and wow. I could go on, but I don't want to sob story anybody. But it's so glad to be back. Actually, 2 days before I got back, I was ready to come back. So I'm loving being on your program, Dave. Thanks for having me.
0: I like you when you come on because I always learn something. I really do learn something from you whenever you appear on the show. Let's see what we can learn today. China is going crazy. They're buying up a bunch of gold. United States has their share of gold as well. But they've been aggressively getting gold, and it looks like there could be what some are calling in the business a financial reset. Why don't you explain that as far as what China is doing and what it can mean for my listeners?
1: So I think the title of this article that just came out here last week, Dave, lays the foundation for this whole story. And here's what the title says. China's gold stockpile could surpass U.S. gold holdings in the next 5 years.
0: Wow.
1: According to BMO Capital Market Analysts. So this is not coming from a guy who owns a gold company or somebody in my industry. This is from Wall Street saying this. So let's put this, that's just a huge statement. Now, how much gold does China own and how much gold does the United States own? And how much have they bought recently? That's the big question. And why is this all going on? And why would China possibly surpass the United States? And what's the likelihood of that? Well, let's dive into this thing because this is huge because it affects every one of us. You'll see in a second. China holds currently around 5,200 tons of gold, but they don't report, according to the BMO analyst and many other analysts, they don't report all of the purchases and holdings. So there's this belief system that China actually holds more than 5,200 tons, but let's just be conservative since that's the kind of guy I am growing up on a farm. Let's go with that number. United States holds 8,133 tons of gold. So more than China. But what's the difference here? Well, China, if you looked at a chart of their gold buying, it's been relentless. They've been buying for decades. Specifically, they started a little over 20 years ago, really buying. But think of a car. Sometimes a car is in gear one and goes slow. And sometimes central banks like China and others buy just a little bit of gold every year. And sometimes it's in gear five, the opposite. And they're buying relentlessly with double fists as much as gold as they can get. And for the last 5 years, Dave, that's the behavior of China. They're doubled their gold buying this last year and for the last 5 years than the previous 5 years. About 1,000 tons is what central banks are buying every year. And 5 years ago, it was only 500 tons. Now, let's look at the United States. This is going to be shocking. The United States has not bought any gold, according to their own admittance, since 1974. Not
0: wow.
1: One ounce. Why is that?
0: That's a good
1: we'll
0: question.
1: We'll get into that in a second. But something is up in the gold market, the dollar market, central banks in gold, and specifically China is leading the charge. But they're not the only one. But they're doing something else in addition to just buying gold. They set up a whole new system Right now, gold trades, the hub for gold trades in London. That's where the main source of gold is all bought by central banks of the world and most big institutional companies. China wants to kick them off the pedestal and be number one in that. Well, it's one thing to own gold. It's another thing to be a central hub of the world in trading gold and selling gold to the central banks of the world and all these investors. To do that, you got to build highways, roadways, financial systems, storage areas, a trading platform, a development system that allows this to happen. And China quietly has been doing this. I've been watching it for the last 3 years, and they launched that on July 7th. So now China not just wants to be the biggest buyer of gold on a country level and outsurpass the United States. And by the way, if they keep buying at the rate they will, they are have been doing, they will surpass the United States, according to the article by the BMO analyst, not just in 5 years, but possibly much sooner, the analyst says. So something is up. They want to be the hub of trading. Let's put this all together. The simple thing is China wants to be the currency and the focus of the world, because what's happening, in summary, all currencies are devaluing because all countries' debt are exploding, and how you deal

0: in gold, and that doesn't matter for the U.S. dollar. Now, why would he say that?
1: It's I'm perplexed at loss of words just in thinking about that. But let's put some of the pieces of the puzzle together to get to that answer. So here we have a President Trump, a president that thinks outside the box, clearly just about in anything he does. And he doesn't do it the, quote, the traditional way. This president, his first term and his second term, he's talked about the gold in Fort Knox. He's mentioned gold so more than any other president in history. He never have we ever had a president talk about gold Fort Knox, except for maybe one time when Fort Knox was created. But since then, we've never had, to my knowledge, and I've studied it, any president talk about Fort Knox gold. And President Trump this year alone has talked about it at least four different times. Scott Bessent is on the same page. He now, at least twice this year, through Fox News, has talked about the gold in Fort Knox. So we have the same administration, the same talk, the same ideology, and the same actions happening. Something has to be up in the gold market and the U.S. dollar market for this to be talked about anywhere close to this much amount of time. Why is he talking about gold and the U.S. dollar, and we're having $1 trillion in gold, and it's the dollar doesn't matter because it's not backed by gold? And he talked about, and he actually said, the dollar is a fiat currency. I don't remember ever a treasurer talking about our currency being fiat, which just means there's nothing backing it. We print money out of thin air. We create debt out of thin air. That's a negative. And he says a few things others in reference to this. But let me just say this. He said gold, the U.S. gold was worth $1 trillion. That is true in market value because the value of gold today is $4,240 or thereabouts. But the government says the value of gold on their books is $42 and change per ounce. Why the discrepancy? Because for decades, lots of decades, the government has valued gold at $42 and change and never changed the value. So he is saying, it's really worth $1 trillion. We got to change the value. And then I think once we change the value, you're going to see them start to connect the dots between gold and the U.S. dollar. Because I believe, of all the research and my 32 years of experience, the last 15 years, there is a race amongst countries to back their currency by gold and possibly silver. And I think President Trump and now Scott Bessent is laying the foundation for that. And I think some of this rhetoric is, don't get all caught up in gold. We got it under control. We're doing all these things behind the scenes. I think this is what's happening. And I think they're going to revalue gold, then back the currency by gold. I have a white paper on this that says a lot of quotes, but I think that's what he's saying. He's trying to diminish this idea of gold because gold is really a thermometer, why it's rallied so much in the last 5-6 years as a thermometer that tells us there's a problem for the U.S. dollar, and I think he's downplaying that a little bit.
0: Yeah, let's talk a little bit about what else he had to say. Treasury Secretary said that money certificates could still be claimed for gold and silver. Why is he making that so clear?
1: Well, he is either not completely aware of financial monetary policy, which I don't think that's the case. He's a really smart guy. Because first of all, what does that mean? Well, there used to be a time where you could have a paper bill and it said at the bottom of the paper bill that you could turn it in for physical silver on demand and also turn it in for physical gold on demand, depending on what kind of paper bill you had. So our currency was backed by gold and silver at one point. And Scott Bessent talked about that. And he said that you still can turn it in and get that physical silver or gold. Well, that's not a true statement.

0: statement, and I'm not here to demean our secretary or throw him under the bus or any administration of the President Trump administration. But the fact is this, since 1968, you could not do that. So here's where we need to connect that piece. And I think this is a vital piece. Is he alluding to the future that there will be a time again where you can take your paper money and it will be turned in and you can get physical silver or gold, or at the very minimum, backed by gold and silver? I think that's really the message behind this. I don't think he's lost his mind. I think he's laying the foundation, because he's a smart guy, for this to happen, and we need to pay attention. That statement holds a lot of weight. So let's put this all together. He said, he's never visited Fort Knox, but Brendan Breach, the treasurer, has visited. He said all the gold is there. So they're laying the foundation, and he's saying we have $1 trillion, not $100 billion market value. He's laying the foundation for a reset in gold, which, by the way, when they reset gold, it went up 70% overnight. And that was 1933. I'm not alluding or saying that buying gold is a get-rich-quick scheme. What I am saying is, more than likely, the government is going to revalue gold. And Scott Bessent said that earlier this year. That's what they're going to do. So this is coming. It's not a matter of really if, it's more like when. So don't wait till they revalue gold, and gold's a lot higher. Buy it at the low. We're just changing now into a bull market. Yesterday is the confirmation of that. Gold went up 4.5% yesterday in one day. So did silver. Stocks are rallying, but they went up 0.75% to 1%. So there's this big movement happening. The world is buying a lot of gold, and our administration is laying the foundation for a major change. They don't want to play second place to China. They want to be number one. Get ready. You're going to see a revaluation of gold, which means higher prices of gold and silver, and a more than likely a backing of the currency by either and or both gold and or silver.
1: Wow. That's an impressive statement, and one that people should be willing to act on. Because who would want to miss out on one day buying gold for, let's say, $4,200 an ounce, and the next day it's going to be close to $7,000 an ounce? I don't want to miss
0: that. You're exactly right. And the person, I'll get into this next week because I know we're running out of time, his name is Graham Summers. He's not a gold guy, although he believes everybody should have gold. He's a financial analyst. He writes a newsletter. I subscribe to his newsletter. And these are many of the things I quote on your program on predictions I get from him. So I can't take a lot of credit here in all my predictions. But he's been spot on, right on. You know what the title of his article said 2 days ago? Get ready for $7,000 gold. He said the same exact number, Dave, you just said. That is where we're going. Woo. So will it happen next week? No. Will it happen next week, next month? No. Will it happen this year? Possibly. But more than likely, not that type of move. I don't like those big rich moves. But it will certainly happen probably within the next probably year. I would say that's a probably fair statement. Where are you going to get that type of move? In most stock indexes, it just does not happen. So buckle your seatbelts. The monetary system is changing. We have to do something about our debt. The solution to that is we can't cut spending. That's not going to happen. We all know that. But the solution is back your currency by gold, attract the world to want to buy your debt. You get your financial house in order, because everybody's wanting to buy our debt because our currency is backed by gold. And this is the out-of-the-box thinking that President Trump has and is alluding to, and Scott Bessent is in the same vein of that. Don't be not in this vein. Call my company. Learn how you can take advantage of that. There's no obligation or pressure. We don't operate that way. We never had any complaints by being that. In fact, we're probably should be a little bit that way, but we're just not going to be, because people can make the decisions what's best for them. We empower them with knowledge and wisdom, but learn about that, because you can roll over your 401k and IRA into physical gold and silver, and who knows, might be the best investment you ever make moving forward.
1: 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David, thanks a lot. We'll see you again next Thursday. Hope that you're feeling refreshed from your vacation and you enjoyed yourself.
0: I had a great time. Thank you, Dave, for having me.
1: All right. We'll talk to you later. We got to get a break in. Let's do that here on the Dave Ellswick Show on 101.1 The Answer.
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0: on the go. 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There's a real battle going on, not only for our future, but that of our children and grandchildren. How do we ensure they have it better than we do? One way is to keep listening to us. 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
1: 26 minutes after 8, our thanks to David Fisher for joining us today. Glad that he had a great vacation, and that was some pretty interesting things that he had to tell us. If you missed any of that segment, when we post the show on any of the other platforms we're at, and we're at just about every platform you can get on, you can re-listen to what he's had to say about where he thinks gold is going. In fact, where the Treasury Secretary thinks that gold is going. Well, we got time to do a news dump for you. So we got 3 minutes here before we get to the bottom of the hour and get news. But it's now official that El Saeed won the Democrat nomination for U.S. Senate in Michigan. The race was really a lot tighter than many expected. The Marxist Islamist Saeed defeated Haley Stevens by just a percentage point, 48.49% to 47.51%. The Wall Street Journal reported that the narrow victory by El Saeed in Michigan's Democratic Senate primary is both a landmark win for the party's insurgent left wing and a sign that the battle with centrists over the party's course is far from settled at this time. The narrow winning margin reflects in part an acknowledgement that El Saeed now poses a substantial risk to Democrats' chances of retaining control of that Michigan seat. The party's progressive wing was united behind him, but a large number of Democrats were wary of his candidacy, and El Saeed now must rally their support. And then finally, it's hard to say that establishment Democrats didn't try in the contest. David Strom reports that Democrats spent about $70 million to take out Saeed in yesterday's primary, and all they got was a lot of lousy T-shirts. You know, I voted for Saeed, and all I got was this lousy T-shirt. We'll have more for you in a moment dealing with what we're looking at as far as news. There's a lot kind of shaking around out there in Iran. Some of it you should be paying attention to. Most of it you can just ignore with basically a grain of salt. But let's get to the news, find out what's happening worldwide, and then we'll come back after the break and pick it up here on the Dave Elswick Show. So Dave Elswick Show on 101 FM, The Answer.
2: SRN News, I'm Rich Thomason in Washington. Iran claims it is close to an agreement with Gulf neighbor Oman over the Strait of Hormuz. This comes after President Trump said a deal to reopen the crucial waterway could be announced soon. The Israeli military says two of its soldiers died in combat in southern Lebanon, the first Israeli death since the implementation of a truce between Israel and Iran-backed Hezbollah in June. South Korea says its neighbor to the north is at it again, North Korea launching a missile of some sort off its east coast. Cooler weather is helping crews battling wildfires around Spokane, Washington. 850 buildings, many of them homes, have been destroyed by the flames. The opening bell sounding on Wall Street, and just ahead of that, the Dow futures were up while the NASDAQ futures were in the red. More details at SRNNews.com.
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1: All right, back with you here on the Dave Elswick Show. We've got about 21 minutes till the top of the hour. Let me flesh out a little bit on the news that we had. Reporting that Iran and Oman nearing a deal on the Strait of Hormuz, but Iran, even in the statement about the approaching deal, said such a deal cannot make the strait safe. Washington Times reporting that Iran on Wednesday announced that it and Oman agreed on the coordinates of new commercial shipping routes through the Strait of Hormuz after several rounds of negotiations, but stressed that the incoming deal would not end the crisis in the region. Baghi, a spokesperson for Iran's foreign ministry, told reporters that the reopening of the strait is contingent on the United States removing its naval blockade and halting all attacks on Iranian infrastructure. Quote, an understanding with Oman cannot in itself mean that the strait has become safe for passing vessels, because the factors creating insecurity in the Strait of Hormuz, particularly the U.S. naval blockade and other actions against Iran and its interests, remain in place. They went on to say that officials from both nations are finalizing the language of the agreement, and it would be released soon. Reporting from earlier in the day suggested that the deal was finalized and awaited the approval of the Iranian Supreme Leader. Benham bin Tablo says this is what negotiating with the Islamic Republic is like. This is Iranian foreign policy 101. Make a deal and then retain a workaround. You know, look, I was listening to former Secretary Pompeo this morning as I was driving into work. And he was saying, whatever you sign on paper, know that they're going to break it. And you just have to be ready and willing to apply the necessary pressure, which would be military pressure, to keep them on the straight and narrow. So, you know, they're not going anywhere as far as this goes. Whatever is decided upon does not mean that Iran will even follow what it brings forward as a deal. A Senate panel now is voting on the contempt resolution on Fauci. The Hill reporting that the Senate Homeland Security and Governmental Affairs Committee will vote today on a resolution to hold former top health official Anthony Fauci in contempt following his hearing last week in which he invoked his Fifth Amendment right more than 100 times, 111 to be exact, and refused to answer any questions. The HSGAC will vote Thursday morning today on the resolution regarding the refusal of Dr. Fauci to answer questions pertinent to the subject under inquiry before the committee as required by the committee subpoena. Quote, the resolution calls for Vice President J.D. Vance, who also serves as President of the Senate, to send the committee's report of contempt to the U.S. Attorney for the District of Columbia. Meanwhile, Senator Paul is not backing down. According to the Daily Wire, Americans were left wondering, would Fauci face anything worse than an embarrassing viral hearing? He will if Senator Rand Paul has anything to say about it. Speaking to the Daily Wire yesterday, Paul explained why he's confident that the Senate Homeland Security and Governmental Affairs Committee will hold the embattled doctor in contempt and what he thinks could happen next. And quoting Paul here, Senator Paul said, historically, votes like this have gone to the full Senate, but I think there's no absolute rule that says we can't send it directly to the Department of Justice. So my plan is that if we win the vote Thursday, to immediately send it to the Department of Justice with a recommendation for prosecution, even if it passes the whole Senate. So he's not taking any chances with Fauci. Fauci has done everything that he can to try to divest himself from things that happened during the pandemic. And we know between what he said publicly and what he was writing privately in his diary are worlds apart. So this is not all over for Fauci by a long shot. Still a lot to be decided here by them. Well, as the 25th anniversary of 9/11 approaches, the Catholic League has asked Mandani to skip the ceremony. Quote, we're less than 5 weeks away from the 25th anniversary of the most lethal attack on American soil. The fact that New York City has a Muslim mayor who fraternizes with a man who says we brought 9/11 on ourselves and has appointed people, would argue Israel brought 10/7 on themselves, weaves another dark thread through our remembrance of a very dark day. From the Catholic League and their president, Bill Donahue, they've started a petition asking the mayor to skip the remembrance services. Julia Cassidy at Town Hall wrote, citing Mandani's absence at both the Veterans Day Parade and the Israeli Day Parade, saying, quote, given that this is the 25th anniversary of 9/11 and that your presence would clearly be divisive, that is why there is a petition seeking to stop you from going. It would be best for everyone involved if you skipped this event. Donahue describes the personal stake that Catholics have in this matter, noting that the FDNY and the NYPD estimated that around 85% to 90% of the first responders who lost their lives in 9/11 were Catholic. Quote, you have made it very clear that you are infinitely more upset about prejudice against Muslims following 9/11 than the deadly event of that day, the letter concludes. So we'll see what Mandami decides to do. Will he show up? Questionable now, I think, whether he will or not. I think that he's going to want to, but he's going to have to literally figure out how much of his political will is he going to have to sell to be able to do that. So something to keep in mind as far as that's concerned. So we now know Iran and Oman are nearing a deal about the Strait of Hormuz. The president has made a statement to the effect that we'll probably have an agreement about the Strait of Hormuz fairly soon. And so here's another sidebar story that you should keep in mind. All five Democrats refused to attend the hearing on the Muslim Brotherhood. If the capitulation of Democrats on one of the major issues of the day is this abrupt, the future for the nation looks dim indeed. Bill Malugin wrote that all five Democrats on the Senate Judiciary Subcommittee on federal courts boycotted today's hearing. They released a joint statement saying, in part, scapegoating Muslims may be a Texas Republican strategist's idea of solid gold to whip up their voters, but Democrats have no intention of indulging this political creep show. The five Democrats who refused to attend Senator Whitehouse, Senator Blumenthal, Senator Hirono, Senator Padilla, and Senator Welch. Note that the other Republicans on the subcommittee did not attend. That, however, was a scheduling issue, not a denial of the newly assertive but long-building threat. So Democrats are, of course, siding with CARE. And that doesn't surprise me at all. It shouldn't surprise any of us, to be honest. The Democrats, a good portion of them now, have thrown their weight behind the Palestinian movement, behind Hamas and people like that. Senator Cruz is leading a Senate hearing on the Muslim Brotherhood. He's the one leading this insightful meet. The Texas senator did not hesitate to connect the dots between what we're seeing happen in our nation today as it relates to the terror-sponsoring network. Cruz saying, now let's look at the Muslim Brotherhood network today and its influence in the United States today. In fact, just yesterday, Abdul El-Sayed, the son-in-law of a leading member of several Brotherhood groups, won Michigan's Democrat primary for U.S. Senate. Perfect timing for this hearing probably explains why no Democrats are here and none intend to attend, because their campaign is now openly embracing terrorist organizations and waging war on America. Behind El Said's political rise, since a much older and more entrenched institutional network, at the center of this sprawling network is the Council on American-Islamic Relations, and that's, of course, CARE. CARE was founded in 1994 by Brotherhood affiliates. Cruz says, my promise to the American people is to hold accountable those who finance and support terrorism on American soil. I'm glad that there's one senator willing to speak out about this and are standing against CARE and the Muslim Brotherhood, both. And with these meetings going on in the Senate, we'll find out even more about this terrorist organization. We got to get another break in, final break for this hour, and then we'll wrap it up for a Thursday here on the Dave Elswick Show, 101.1 The Answer.
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12: This is Seth Leibson for townhall.com. With Abdul El-Sayed's victory in Michigan, the Democratic Party has gone from Barack Obama denouncing those who said America deserved 9/11 to campaigning with those who say just that, like Hassan Piker, the left's most famous podcaster. As the political philosopher Jerry Garcia wrote, what a long, strange trip it's been. El-Sayed is the latest success endorsed and campaigned for by the Marxist-Islamist axis of the Democratic Socialists of America. This juggernaut is proving unstoppable and taking over the Democratic Party. A generation ago, a real political philosopher, Harry Jaffa, pointed out that with the fall of the Berlin Wall, utopian communism would no longer be seen as simply a threat from abroad, but a more deadly and dangerous phase here at home could follow. Quite right. A wall can stop people, but not their ideas. That enemy is here and potent. The two-party system is now looking Republican on one hand and Marxist-Islamist on the other. We cannot simply wish this away or ignore it. I'm Seth Leibson.
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1: About 11 minutes until 9 o'clock here on the Dave Elswick Show. In the wake of El Said's victory, Hassan Piker, we just heard him talking about that on an editorial, has a strange way of pulling the party together, because that's what El Said's going to have to do if he wants to win the Senate race in Michigan. He's going to have to mend all of the pieces, the fragments, the broken teacup that they call the Democrat Party now. And it's going to be interesting to see how this contest pans out. Alana Goodman at Free Beacon in Washington, D.C., left-wing Michigan Democratic Senate nominee Abdul El-Sayed's top campaign surrogate, anti-American streamer Hassan Piker, rejected calls for El Sayed and his supporters to start mending bridges in the wake of the contentious primary against Congresswoman Haley. Unbelievably Islamophobic pieces of S's. All right. Piker said in reference to Stevens supporters, everyone being like Abdul has a effing of work to do mending bridges. Piker, who is best known for arguing that America deserved 9/11, said white live streaming from El Sayed's election night watch party, quote, here's the effing take, nuke for you, okay? You're all unbelievably Islamophobic. Ed Morrissey says, the arrogance of Piker is astonishing to behold, and at the same time, hardly surprising. Many wonder at how the left can embrace socialism and Islam at the same time. Piker's declaration here makes it clear. Both socialism and Islam require submission. And that is precisely what Piker is demanding now that the primary is finally over. And in this case, it's Piker who's making Islam the issue, not to mention Israel is also the issue as well. That's going to be a hard hole for, this guy El Sayed to become the senator of Michigan. I personally think that what we're seeing with these leftists that are going to now be running for these positions in the Democrat Party, you're going to have a lot of Democrats that just can't, you know, pull the lever or push the button for this guy. And because of that, I think he'll end up losing his new Senate seat to a Republican. That would be a one save for the Republican Party as far as that. All right. So what does the story say, Val?
15: It says committee votes to hold Fauci in contempt of Congress.
1: Okay, I bet you there wasn't.
15: Senate committee votes to hold Fauci in contempt of Congress. The vote along party lines allows the Homeland Security Committee to refer Dr. Anthony Fauci to the Justice Department for prosecution. That does not mean that the department will take up the case.
1: Yeah, they're going to send that over today. They've been, Rand Paul was very clear about that. They're not going to bring it to the entire Senate for their vote. They don't think that that's necessary. And they're going to just send it right over to the new AG over for the United States. I would think that he'll pursue it. At least that's what I've been seeing talked about in the press. I think that we're going to see that taken care of. So we're not that far now from the election in November. I mean, here we are now in the middle of August. So we're 3 months out. If you'd asked me, 2 months ago, I would have given you probably about an 80% odds that the House is going to flip, the Senate was going to stay the same. But now with all of these lefties being okayed by the Democrats to run for the general election, I'm going to reduce that. Can the Democrats take the House down to probably 25%? This is going to hurt them. It really is going to hurt them. Good possibility that the Democratic Party is doing what the GOP usually is notorious for doing, and that's pulling, a victory from or pulling a defeat from the jaws of victory. because just a few weeks ago, you didn't have all of this Saeed stuff and people like Piker, you know, calling everybody who didn't vote for Saeed in Michigan, you know, anti-Semitic and all kinds of foul names as well. And, you know, yesterday I told you the Secret Service stopped a possible suicide attempt against the president, a guy that was suicidal. They took a look at what he was doing and ended up going to check it out his house and found all kinds of weaponry. And now you've got the Wisconsin primary, socialist Francesca Hong, arguing, quote, "We need to 86 Trump," unquote. She's framing her comment around the frequent use of the expression in the restaurant industry. Like former FBI Director James Comey and his 86 Trump shell game, Hong knows exactly what she's doing. She knows that by saying 86 Trump, she's saying he needs to be neutralized. And given the numerous attempts on Trump's life and the horror of what we witnessed with Charlie Kirk's life, the glib use of the language is beyond irresponsible. Let me read her exact quote. "In the restaurant industry, when we're out of something, we say it's 86, and I'll say it's about effing time that we 86 Trump. He represents the utter failure of our government to keep us safe from threats, both viral and systemic." Amy Curtis over at Town Hall was writing, and this will finish up the show for today. This comes from a woman who wants to use violence against ICE, turn Wisconsin into a sanctuary state for illegal aliens, and abolish police and prison. That is a true threat. All right. I'll be back with you again tomorrow, 7:05. Who we got up for tomorrow? Is Razorback Zach coming in again? Okay, so he'll be here to talk about the first week of fall practice, and Congressman Rick Crawford, District 1, will join us at, what, 8 o'clock? Will be with us at 8:05. So don't miss any of that. You'll want to hear what he has to say. You'll want to hear what Razorback Zach has to say. It's the Dave Elswick Show. I'll see you on the radio at 7:05 tomorrow.

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3: Breaking news this hour from Town Hall. Amit Thomason. The Senate Homeland Security Governmental Affairs Committee has voted to hold Dr. Anthony Fauci in contempt of Congress and refer him to the Justice Department for potential prosecution. It stems from Fauci's repeated refusal to answer questions at last week's hearing about his handling of the COVID pandemic. GOP Senator Rand Paul says the pandemic's impact on the way it was handled was devastating.
4: Children lost years of school they will never get back. Americans lost the freedom to work, to worship, and to decide what went into their own bodies. Nothing we do today can undo those losses, but silence does not honor them either.
3: Democrats do it, and so do Republicans, and it, redistricting, could have an impact on today's primary votes in Tennessee.
5: A new Tennessee congressional map that carved up a majority black district in Memphis is making its electoral debut today in a primary election that will determine the nominees for a Republican attempt at a clean sweep of the state's U.S. House districts in the midterms. 3 months ago, the Republican-led legislature redrew congressional districts following a U.S. Supreme Court ruling that weakened Federal Voting Rights Act protection for minorities. President Donald Trump has cheered the redistricting as part of a national plan to try to help Republicans hold on to their slim House majority in Washington. I'm Lisa Dwyer.
3: Iran claims it's close to a deal with its Gulf neighbor Oman over the Strait of Hormuz. This comes after President Trump said a deal to reopen that crucial waterway could be announced very soon. The president says it was his threat of a major attack on Iran that got Tehran to come back to the bargaining table. On Wall Street this hour, the Dow is trading about 33 points lower, while the Nasdaq is up 50 points, the S&P better by 9 points. More on these stories, townhall.com.
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7: 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Arkansas 4-H Foundation awarding more than $91,500 in college scholarships to 41 students, along with another $61,500 in sponsorships for members to attend the National 4-H Congress. Arkansas Department of Health reporting 32 new cases of cyclosporiasis in just 2 days, bringing the state's total this year to 205 confirmed cases. Arkansas State Representative Austin McCollum resigned from the State House after his arrest on domestic violence charges over the weekend. He served 4 terms representing House District 8 in Little Rock. John Loretta with your news flash on 101.1 The Answer.
8: With your sports flash, I'm John Thayer on 101.1 The Answer. The Royals winners yesterday over the Minnesota Twins 2-1. Noah Cameron got the win for Kansas City. He's now 6-8. The Royals improved to 48-67. Royals and Twins back at Kauffman Stadium tonight. Michael Wacha starts for Kansas City. He is 5-8. The St. Louis Cardinals yesterday, winners in New York. They beat the Yankees 3-1. Cardinals overcame 2 errors and had 9 hits in the victory. Cardinals are 57-58. St. Louis will have the day off today. The NFL's preseason officially gets underway tonight in Canton, Ohio at Hall of Fame Stadium. It's the Hall of Fame game as the Panthers are set to meet the Cardinals. 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
10: In 1796, George Washington made one of the most consequential decisions in American history. He chose not to seek a third term as president. So why does that matter? Because America was not built on permanent rulers. It was built on ordered liberty. Faith teaches that authority is a stewardship, not a possession. Leaders are accountable to God for how they use power. And why does that still matter today? Because republics survive when leaders respect limits and citizens defend them. Washington's lesson still stands. A republic is preserved when power has limits, and public service remains a duty to God and country, not a path to personal rule.
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16: Okay, a bit of breaking news on Capitol Hill. A Senate committee just voted 8-5 to find Dr. Anthony Fauci in contempt of Congress. The vote now allows the Homeland Security Committee to refer, headed by Rand Paul, to refer Fauci to the Justice Department for prosecution. Now, the New York Times, in a bout of wishful thinking, says, but that does not mean the department will take up the case. Look, after Jeanine Pirro, the U.S. Attorney for D.C., decided not to prosecute the guy, the canoeist, with the reflecting pool, I don't think the Trump's Justice Department is going to refuse to prosecute Dr. Anthony Fauci. And I want to play for you a little bit of the testimony and the hearings and all that was going back and forth rather today. But before we do that, can we look at a big picture issue behind Fauci being held by in contempt of Congress by this panel, by the Homeland Security panel taking this matter up? They circumvented the Democrats and the 60-vote filibuster. This sends the Fauci contempt referral directly to DOJ. In other words, you can get stuff done without having to face the 60-vote filibuster. Now, I believe the Republicans should absolutely detonate the filibuster, call it a day. We all know what Democrats are going to do with the filibuster if they get in control. But you don't even have to count on that happening. And of course, I'm referring to the Save America Act. John Thune knows all of the different paths that could be taken to pass the Save America Act. And he's just refusing to do it. I believe he is a complete and total opponent of the Trump agenda. I believe with all of my heart that these people do not want to upset the apple cart and they don't want to take on Trump over this issue of voter integrity. And it makes me crazy. Look at Michigan. this Abdul El Sayed beat this woman by a few thousand votes. Well, did he? How do you know? Do you trust the system anymore? You think we can rely on a competent, accurate, true election process in America? Americans are not going to trust the outcome of a vote ever again. And until the Save America Act gets passed, there's going to be a lot of people who are going to be discouraged from voting. They're not going to want to vote. And that's wrong. That's absolutely wrong. We better move heaven and earth on November the 3rd. We better crawl over broken glass on November the 3rd. Because there is an absolute realistic pattern, or rather a path, to see somebody like Abdul El Sayed in the White House. And that's not really a shocking revelation. That's not even anything that is all that provocative. It could happen. If Michigan will elect a guy like this, a far, far left, incredibly radical, open borders, abolish police, abolish ICE, destroy financial success. All the kooky, crazy stuff that the Democrat Socialists of America believe in. If they can continue to win these primaries, I'm not going to rule out that they could win in a general. I'd like to believe they can't and they won't. I saw a report today, a lengthy discussion on Fox News about this Hassan Piker, who's proving to be a real problem for the Democrats, because the Democrats who are winning are aligned with this vicious, dangerous demagogue. And he is dangerous. The guy who absolutely advocates for Senator Rick Scott to be killed said that on a podcast. And somehow they've embraced this guy. And none of the Democrat establishment people are willing to denounce him. I saw a clip of Mark Kelly from Arizona. He was being interviewed, chased down, one of those walk and talk interviews. He wouldn't respond. The guy said, the interviewer said, are you okay with Hassan Piker being a big part, an appendage of your party? Wouldn't answer. He goes, oh, he's got a lot of followers. Oh, yeah, he has a lot of followers. Hitler had a lot of followers. Let's not use that as the litmus test. How many followers you got? There's a lot of bad people with followers. So we got to get election integrity intact, and we've got to make sure that everybody gets out and votes. Because this will be like a horror movie. Can you imagine Dr. Abdul El Sayed as president of the United States? Holy cow. Here's Senator Josh Hawley before the committee voted 8-5 to hold Fauci in contempt of Congress

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8: There's reports now of a video that has been released by Iran that targets and really shows you ways to not only threaten, but potentially assassinate members of the president's family. That includes the First Lady, Melania, and their son, Barron. We're not talking about just go out there and do this. We're talking about a video that shows exactly where they shop, what they've been doing, where they could be, how it can happen.
1: 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Afternoons at 3 on 101.1. The Answer. 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The Answer.

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2: Foundations of Freedom, a look at America's founding principles and the leaders who shaped our nation.
3: In 1796, George Washington made one of the most consequential decisions in American history. He chose not to seek a third term as president. So why does that matter? Because America was not built on permanent rulers. It was built on ordered liberty. Faith teaches that authority is a stewardship, not a possession. Leaders are accountable to God for how they use power. And why does that still matter today? Because republics survive when leaders respect limits and citizens defend them. Washington's lesson still stands. A republic is preserved when power has limits, and public service remains a duty to God and country, not a path to personal rule.
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7: We've been ranked, I think, the fifth highest election integrity state in the country by the Heritage Foundation. 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
1: I think Kent from St. Paul, Minnesota has the solution for me. He says he can show me how to prevent from being interrupted by a caller. And I guess, conversely, not interrupt a call. I can't wait to get Kent's advice. Kent's going to finally solve this once and for all. And I hope you're mindful of the fact that I do listen to criticism. I do. I'm pretty thick-skinned. I mean, I understand that not everybody agrees with me or likes what I do or how I do it, but I hope you will for the most part. And generally, I get pretty good positive feedback, but I'm mindful of that. And I wanted to show, I thought Mabel was a great example of how, even when I try, when I don't interrupt, well, it can get a little sideways. All right, Kent, tell me how to solve this dilemma.
2: Hello, Mike.
1: Hi.
2: Yeah, this is Ken, not Kent.
1: Got Kent on the screen, so
2: no.
1: 30 lashes with a wet noodle for Alex. It's Ken. Hello, Ken.
2: Yeah, okay. not a big deal, but...
1: Thank you.
2: Say, anyway, on this interrupting thing...
1: Yes.
2: You know, I've been watching your show for a long time, and yeah, you do interrupt. We all interrupt, but I think the main problem is, that, and to me it's kind of simple. I don't know if it is for everybody, but you look at call-ins, I think, more of a... Like if you're sitting down with your buddy at lunch or something, and you... Or like with you and Mark Davis when you go back and forth.
1: Mm-hmm.
2: You have a back and forth conversation. It's not just one way or the other. When callers call in, they know they have a limited amount of time and they
1: sure.
2: got a big point that they want to make. They just want to make their point and then have you comment on it later, maybe after they've hung up.
1: Right, right, right. Oh, no. This is a good observation on your part. They want... And believe me, here's the problem with what you just said. They'll go 30 minutes.
2: They'll not just make
1: their point in a minute and move on. They'll go a half hour, and you want me to sit here and have somebody drone and on for a half hour?
2: No. There are ones that have tried to make points, and I remember one time, for some reason this sticks with me, and I don't know why, but
1: yeah.
2: there was a guy that was trying to make 2 points with you, and he made his first point.
1: Right.
2: And he was ready to start on his second one, and you interrupted him.
1: Well, I obviously disagreed with his first point. So what do you want me to do?
2: But I'm saying he thought, okay, make both my points, and then I'll listen to what Mike says.
1: Well, I get it, but I want to push back on the first point he made. So why would I just be quiet and let him go on for his second point or his third point or his fourth point? I mean, the point is, like you said, a back and forth is a back and forth. You don't just sit there and let somebody do a monologue, do you?
2: No, I understand, but it's just like me trying to tell you now, you've jumped in a couple times and I'm trying to finish my sentence.
1: Right, and I'm going
2: but
1: to.
2: But I understand you with Mabel.
1: Sure.
2: Yeah, you can't sit there. This is a talk show or a
1: That's right.
2: TV show talk show. Yeah,
1: That's
2: you can't
1: right.
2: go on for a half hour and not listen to the other person at all, you know?
1: Right, right. And I've been at this long enough to know that contrary to your good faith point, and you're making this in a good faith, I get it, you're a good guy, you think somebody's going to say, okay, I'm going to make my point in 1 minute, and then I'll let Mike respond. It doesn't work that way. Somebody's going to go on, and if somebody's saying something that I want to challenge, I'm going to challenge it. But I appreciate your advice, Ken. Thank you very much. Look. There's an old joke that my friend used to say, the late, great Phil Durkee, many years ago. If this job was that easy, you'd be doing it. There's a lot more coming up, including the funny accents that Zohran Mamdani seems to adapt over time. How can that be? Maybe the guy's a phony. That and more all straight ahead. There was a recent industry survey that came out about wireless service. 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
6: Breaking news this hour from Town Hall. I'm Rex Thomason. His Senate committee has voted to hold Dr. Anthony Fauci in contempt of Congress. Senator Rand Paul, chair of the Homeland Security Committee, saying there's nothing whatsoever punitive about it.
7: Seeking the truth is not a witch hunt. Accountability is not vengeance. Accountability is what stands between the American people and a repeat of the mistakes and the very real consequences of the past.
6: The vote follows Fauci's repeated refusal to answer any questions during last week's hearing on the COVID-19 response. He refused to answer after delivering a statement attacking Paul's motives. The committee voting to refer Fauci's case to the Department of Justice for possible prosecution. Wisconsin is next up, the latest state where the battle over the direction of the Democratic Party will play out. The state's gubernatorial primaries Tuesday, pitting a far-left Democratic socialist against a challenger who's been endorsed by Governor Tony Evers. The U.S. and Iran are in agreement. Both parties say that a deal is near on a crucial Mideast waterway.
8: Iran and Oman have moved closer to an agreement on the Strait of Hormuz. The strait's closure has driven up global fuel prices. But speaking Wednesday in Las Vegas, President Trump said the price of oil has stabilized somewhat recently and predicted it will drop whenever the Iran war is over.
9: We may have to send it up again. We may have to. You know what happens when we send it up, but we hope we don't have to, but when that oil and gasoline go down, everything else follows.
8: Regional officials tell the AP that Iranian and Omani negotiators have finalized a deal pending approval from Iran's supreme leader. I'm Mike Hempen.
6: Unemployment applications edged higher last week, rising by 1,000 to 199,000. On Wall Street this hour, the Dow down 142 points, while the Nasdaq is trading 36 points higher. More on these stories, townhall.com.
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11: 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Arkansas Department of Health reporting 32 new cases of cyclosporiasis in just 2 days. The state's total now up to 205 confirmed cases. Benton County accounts for more than half the cases with 124. Arkansas State Rep. Austin McCollum resigned his seat in the State House after his arrest on domestic violence charges. McCollum arrested Saturday faces charges including third-degree domestic battery, aggravated assault on a family member, and false imprisonment. More than 40 Arkansas 4-H members receiving financial support for their future. 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
12: With your sports flash, I'm John Thayer on 101.1 The Answer. The NFL's preseason officially gets underway tonight in Canton, Ohio at Hall of Fame Stadium. It's the Hall of Fame game as the Panthers are set to meet the Cardinals. The Royals winners yesterday over the Minnesota Twins 2-1. Noah Cameron got the win for Kansas City. He's now 6-8. The Royals improved to 48-67. Royals and Twins back at Kauffman Stadium tonight. Michael Wacha starts for Kansas City. He is 5-8. The St. Louis Cardinals yesterday, winners in New York, they beat the Yankees 3-1. Cardinals overcame two errors and had nine hits in the victory. Cardinals are 57-58. St. Louis will have the day off today. 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
0: From the wild world of D.C. politics to America's culture clash, brace yourself for the reality check you've been waiting for. The one and only Mike Gallagher.
1: Boy, you think you might be having a bad day. Dr. Anthony Fauci's having a bad day. Senators have obtained a copy of his COVID-era cell phone. If you haven't heard the news, a Homeland Committee has voted 8-5 today to hand him over to the Justice Department to be prosecuted for contempt of Congress. Look, I wonder what Steve Bannon says to say. Steve Bannon thinks about that. He went to jail. He went to prison. They made an example out of him, didn't they? They went after Peter Navarro, didn't they? How about General Flynn? They made a lot of examples of a lot of people. But Anthony Fauci gets a pass. He gets off the hook, pleading the fifth over what color of tie he was wearing. He gets to plead the fifth over what day of the week it is. It was a brilliant line of questioning from Josh Hawley last week because Senator Hawley proved that Fauci didn't have any intention of just trying to avoid self-incrimination, which is the purpose of the Fifth Amendment. He just wasn't going to cooperate. I think the guy's in a lot of trouble, but on the other hand, maybe not. I'm getting a lot of feedback today from people saying, yeah, we always hear you Republicans talk a good game about accountability, about some arrests. We haven't seen one arrest. Nobody's been perp walked. Nobody's been held accountable for anything. It's only our side. It's the Peter Navarros who have to get shackled. It's the Roger Stones who get harassed in the middle of the night. It's the Mike Lindells who get persecuted. We don't do that to Democrats. And I totally get that argument. You're right. So as my podcast partner always says, let's let the game come to us and find out if the DOJ is going to prosecute Anthony Fauci. The cynic in me says they won't. If I were to be cynical, but the hopeful warrior fighter in me wants to believe that the Department of Justice will do the right thing and hold this guy to account. I was thinking about, everybody's talking about this Hassan Piker, this apparently far left, real vicious podcaster. And I watched Senator John Fetterman last night on Fox News, really hoping that this podcaster keeps campaigning with people like Abdul El Sayed. Hassan Piker is apparently an influential voice of the radical left. And people are listening and paying attention to him. And he is, look, I'll say it, he's scary. Foul-mouthed, threatening the life of Senator Rick Scott recently, threatening the lives of wealthy Americans, their blood needs to flow through the streets. And it hit me the other day. And I want to share this with you. Being scary is the point. They want our side to be afraid of them. And fear is what's preventing powerful Democrats from speaking out against this garbage, the violence, the looniness of wide open borders and defunding the police and abolishing the Senate and getting rid of the presidency and all this horrible, awful, radical stuff. And they want Americans to be afraid of them. Chuck Schumer is petrified. Do you think these so-called normal Democrats, the establishment Democrats, are sitting behind closed doors and not expressing fear if they go up against this movement? And you've got these whack jobs, this Hong in Wisconsin. Now she's pretending that Thanksgiving is her favorite holiday. After she called for the abolishment of Thanksgiving, Now she claims it's her favorite holiday. She once left a restaurant because it was too white. There were too many white people around her. I mean, you go down the list of the nuttiness of these people on the left. You normally couldn't believe it. You'd say, well, there's no way. Are you kidding me? This is what they believe in? And Fetterman isn't afraid of anybody. And he told Sean last night why he hopes that Democrat Senate candidate Abdul El Sayed continues to campaign with this radical, violent, vicious Hassan Piker. Check out Senator Fetterman's take.
17: They're not ashamed to say these kinds of, you know, things, you know, like, you know, abolish all of those things that they're not viable. You know, El Sayed, he just won, you know, and I just want to issue a dare. Continue to campaign with Hassan Piker right now. You're in a general election now. I dare you. Keep campaigning with someone like Hassan Piker. You know, if I was a Republican, I would just dump the, you know, $20 million for ads. You know, he pals around with Piker.
1: You can't even play this guy's clips on a show like this one. We'll have to bleep every other word. He's a foul-mouthed, dangerous, radical influencer. And all the establishment Democrats know is that he's got a following. Watch the big tough guy, Mark Kelly, the Democrat senator from Arizona, tuck tail and sort of run away when somebody went up to him with a camera and a microphone and asked him, how can you be associated with a guy like Hassan Piker, who's now attaching himself to all of these radical Democrat campaigns?
18: I have a question for you about your potential newest colleague, Abdul El Sayed.
19: Yeah.

0: Nope. No comment. I'm going to run away. Nope. I don't know much about... Oh, yeah. You don't know much about him. Sure you don't. Sure you don't, Mark Kelly. You're not fooling anybody. The White House Deputy Chief of Staff for Policy, Stephen Miller, always has an ability to break this down in pretty easy-to-understand, stark terms. As I say every single day, this is not right versus left anymore. It's not conservatives versus liberals. It's not Republicans versus Democrats. It is good versus evil.
1: Heinous, deplorable, monstrous Hassan Piker, somebody who has celebrated assassination culture, and somebody who has said that America deserved 9/11. Sean, you're from New York. How much time have you spent, Sean, with the victims and the families, the police officers, the firefighters, after 9/11?
2: A lot.
1: To have someone running for Senate who's going to associate with that kind of evil? And where is Schumer? Where is Jeffries? Where are any of the leaders of the Democratic Party? They're supporting it. They are embracing it. They are allowing it. Sean, we spent decades fighting a Cold War with the Soviet Union. Now, I choose my words carefully, but I'm going to say this tonight. Sean, that Cold War has come home. It's here in America. This is the biggest, greatest, most existential struggle this country will ever face, Sean. Because if communists get control of House seats, then Senate seats, and governor's mansions, the American dream that for 250 years our heroes bled and died for is gone, and it won't come back.
0: He's so right. Gosh, he's right. This is the biggest existential threat we've ever faced. And look, I'm always willing to give credit where credit is due. They're organized. They've got some money behind them. They've got popular evil podcasters that prop them up. And I guess they're counting on people already forgetting what America went through on 9/11. And for those of us who were around during 9/11, we will never forget. I don't know how old Hassan Piker is, but I'm guessing he was but a child when those evil monsters slaughtered so many innocent men, women, and children. But he certainly was old enough to watch what happened on October 7th in Israel and doesn't seem real bothered by that. We have to roll up our sleeves and go to work and not be afraid. That's what this is about. I truly believe this guy, I mean, he looks like a cartoon villain. He wears a lot of times the black outfits and, you know, good looking guy, glasses. He's got the little beard thing that a lot of these guys have. And he wants to scare you. He wants to scare Chuck Schumer. He wants to terrify the Democrat establishment. All of them do. Have you heard the way Abdul El Sayed talks about Chuck Schumer? They want to burn it all down. And there's a lot of young people and a lot of college-educated people who evidently believe that burning it all down is the only way. Now, got a couple of approaches. When we confront and understand Zoe. I love what they did in Staten Island with Zohran Mamdani the other day. Where do you hear that? Where do you hear and see how they boot him off of a stage? And, you know, not my favorite thing. You let somebody speak. He's the mayor. But this guy is doing so much damage to New York, just as we all said he would. And now it's all coming to fruition. They're seeing who and what he really is. But who and what is he actually? If a mayor of a city a few years ago was speaking with a different accent, wouldn't all kinds of alarm bells go off in your mind about that mayor? Look, I know liberals and leftists and progressives are infatuated with Zohran the Destroyer, but wait till

0: hear the way he talked a few years ago when he appeared in South Africa being interviewed on a podcast about his budding music career. I don't know about you, but I saw this last night, scared the crap out of me. Because it leaves me to wonder, was he faking it then or is he faking it now? 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
0: So New Yorkers are turning on Mamdani. It didn't take long. I suppose it is happening a little quicker than I thought it might, but they're seeing the real destruction that he is heaping upon that once great city. He gave he showed up to try to attend an event on Staten Island the other night. It was a night out to salute law enforcement. It didn't go so well for Zohran the Destroyer. They were ready to boo him off the stage. Now, I saw a clip last night that was from 2016. Okay? Want to make sure we're accurate here. He was promoting, for some reason, a Disney movie called Queen of Katwe. Here, apparently his mother, who's a big movie person, made the movie, right? She's a director, producer, whatever she is. So he sits down with South African radio station, a South African radio station. Check out the way Zohran Mamdani was talking in this interview.
9: We also do, you know, our shokies. We do our shokies in Kampala. Having a dance move to a song is a big thing, right? But I would say the Nigerians have really patented that. The Nigerians come out with a song, like Yemi Alade has a song called, what's the name? Kofi Annan. She has a song called Kofi Annan. Do the Kofi Annan. Now all my friends in Kampala are doing the Kofi Annan. Right? So Ugandans, we don't really have as many dance moves associated with a song, but we will always dance. We are always dancing. That's the thing. The difference for me is, you know, I'm from Uganda, but I also grew up in New York. In New York, you don't really, you know, you go out, some guys are very hesitant to dance. You know, if they're not grinding, they're just standing. In Kampala, you will just not find that. People are all dancing. Everybody's dancing. Men, women, it's fantastic that way.
0: Now, I saw that clip. I'm in bed last night, and I'm scrolling through. I'm doom scrolling like I often do, and I see this clip, and my blood ran cold. The hair on the back of my neck stood up. I thought, good Lord. So is he faking it then for the South African radio station? Or is his accent now fake, where he sounds like kind of a typical New Yorker? There's no dialect to his voice now. There's no accent. You wouldn't be able to distinguish his voice from any other sort of native-born New Yorker. And, of course, he's not a native-born New Yorker. He's a Ugandan who's telling the lady a few years ago, yeah, I live in New York and I grew up in Uganda. And he's got the... So my question to you is real simple. Do you think he was faking it then? Or is he faking it now? 800-655-MIKE, 800-655-6453.
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11: With SRN News, I'm John Scott. Crews have taken advantage of cooler weather to begin getting a handle on wildfires that have displaced tens of thousands of people around Spokane, Washington. But hotter, drier, windier days lie ahead. The wildfires, three of them, have destroyed at least 850 buildings and evacuated 67,000 people. A Senate committee votes in favor of holding former NIH Director Dr. Anthony Fauci in contempt of Congress for refusing to testify about the origins of the COVID virus. President Trump says an agreement to reopen the Strait of Hormuz is imminent, but U.S. officials insist Washington will not accept Iranian control over access to the strait. In health news, the FDA approving a new flu vaccine for older people, the first made with the same mRNA technology that was key to ending the pandemic. It's for adults age 50 and older. This is SRN News.
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7: On July 4th, 1776, a group of seemingly ordinary men made an extraordinary decision in a small room in Philadelphia. They put their names to a document that would change the world. The Declaration of Independence wasn't just a breakup letter for King George. It was a bold statement of principle that our rights don't come from government, but from God, that all men are created equal, and that liberty is worth risking everything for. Today, 250 years later, those words still matter, because America isn't just a place. It's an idea born in courage, sustained by sacrifice, and passed from generation to generation. Celebrating America 250. 101.1 The Answer, where Little Rock comes to talk. 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

0: Mike Gallagher.
1: They are total fakes, phonies, frauds. These people aren't authentic. And as Tracy, my producer, just pointed out, they all do this. AOC, she changes accents depending on where she is. How about Hillary? Do you remember the classic? Boy, this one's an oldie but goodie. Hillary was at an all-black church standing at the podium and is arguably the whitest woman in America. So here she is in a black church campaigning and broke out into this little diatribe.
2: I don't feel no ways tired. I come too far from where I started from. Nobody told me that the road would be easy. I don't believe he brought me this far to leave me.
1: This far. I've come too far. I mean, thank goodness she didn't slap on some blackface and dance around like in a minstrel show, trying to relate to the black audience. I wonder if they'd be clapping for her then. How do you clap for that? I don't feels no ways tired. I've come too far. Mammy. I mean, it's awful. It's so insulting to that audience and so disrespectful. And when I saw Mom Donnie's clip last night, I thought, oh my gosh, is this guy, you know, the Manchurian candidate? Or there's that, there's Being There. Remember the great movie Being There with Peter Sellers? He was Chance the Gardener, and everybody thought he was some brilliant, you know, wise sage, and he was an imbecile. He was just basically the village idiot, but he fell into this role of being revered, and he was, you know, a blank slate. Is Mom Donnie just an actor? You know, people keep calling him a theater kid. I was a theater kid. I get it, you know? But I'm not a politician. I don't pretend to be one. I don't pretend to be something that's representative of a political ideation. I mean, this is crazy. Play it again, Yasmin. Again, 2016, not that long ago. You can't tell me, well, he used to have an accent and now he doesn't. No, it doesn't work that way. I've worked with people from London. I know, I've got friends. Bonnie, who was a friend and a colleague, she was from the UK. She'd been here 30 years. Her accent was thicker than the Queen. God rest her soul. I mean, she had the thickest British accent. You don't lose your accents. So, again, my question to you, when you hear this, was Mom Donnie faking it back then, or is he faking it now?
3: We do our shokis in Kampala. But, I mean, having a dance move to a song is a big thing, right? But I would say the Nigerians have really patented that. The Nigerians come out with a song, like Yemi Alade has a song called, what's the name? Kofi Annan. She has a song called Kofi Annan. Do the Kofi Annan. Now all my friends in Kampala are doing the Kofi Annan, right? So Ugandans, we don't really have as many dance moves associated with a song. But we will always dance. We are always dancing. That's the thing. The difference for me is, you know, I'm from Uganda, but I also grew up in New York. In New York, you don't really, you know, you go out, some guys are very hesitant to dance. You know, if they're not grinding, they're just standing. In Kampala, you will just not find that. People are all dancing. Everybody's dancing. Men, women, and it's fantastic that way.
1: Guy's running the city of New York. He's 34 now, which means when he gave that interview, he was 24. Don't tell me that he was just he had some childhood accent. Baloney. And I think he's faking it now. I think that's the way he normally talks. I wonder if there are going to be any reports that when he's behind closed doors at Gracie Mansion doing whatever it is he does, you think he talks that way? With the accent? And then he Americanizes his dialect in order to be palatable to New Yorkers? Judging by the way he was received the other night at that law enforcement appreciation night, it ain't working. Dan's in San Diego. Dan, welcome. You're up on the Mike Gallagher Show. How you doing, sir?
4: Doing very well. Thanks for taking the call. You know, I think that he was fake in South Africa. I think he's fake now. I think he's just 100% fake. I had to Google it while I was on hold. I guess he was born in Uganda, moved to New York with his family when he was 7. So just like a lot of these career politicians, you know, they kind of just appeal to the audience they're talking to. I mean, I think that he's just, you know, he's only 30. I don't know. I'm just
1: 34.
4: Glad that...
1: He's 34 now.
4: 34, yeah. I'm glad that, you know, given that he wasn't born in the U.S., we don't have to worry about him ever running for president. You know, I just hope, I guess he wants to take Chuck Schumer's seat in the Senate. I don't know. This guy is destroying New York. People are seeing it quicker, like you said, quicker than we even anticipated.
1: Oh, I know.
4: And, I mean, come on. Like, this guy is a cancer for America.
1: These people, they all are a cancer for America, and we got to roll up our sleeves, and we got to go to work. We got to go to work. I mean, we have to defeat these people, and we got to do it with dignity. We've got to do it with strength and courage. We've got to do it with with resolve. You know who was born in the United States? You could say, well, I'm grateful that Zohran Mamdani wasn't born here. So he can't be president. You know who was born in the U.S.? Abdul El-Sayed. He was born in Detroit. And people are already talking about him being presidential fodder. This would be a total horror movie. President Abdul El-Sayed. And now you know, when I put those words together, there's a segment of this audience that just gets all tingly. Because you love this guy. Hassan Piker would be over the moon. He could be his chief of staff. And you look up Hassan Piker. You look up this podcaster. You Google him. You look at the stuff he says. It's terrifying. And again, that's the point. They want to frighten people. 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Look, this is a good time to remember the foundation of America. This is a great time to remember the Declaration of Independence. You want to do something meaningful that has lasting impact during this 250th anniversary? My friends over at Americans for Prosperity have launched something called the Declaration Project. 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Dignity, freedom, opportunity, self-government, all the things that we love, that the left hates, and they do. These radicals, this DSA, they despise this country. You know it, I know it, they know it. 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
8: In 1796, George Washington made one of the most consequential decisions in American history. He chose not to seek a third term as president. So why does that matter? Because America was not built on permanent rulers. It was built on ordered liberty. Faith teaches that authority is a stewardship, not a possession. Leaders are accountable to God for how they use power. And why does that still matter today? Because republics survive when leaders respect limits and citizens defend them. Washington's lesson still stands. A republic is preserved when power has limits, and public service remains a duty to God and country, not a path to personal rule.
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5: 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CNN's Scott Jennings, Mike Gallagher, and Larry Elder, bringing you sharp insight, lively debate, and the perspective you've been looking for. 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
1: I was talking to a friend last night, and he said, Mike, isn't there a part of you that'll be kind of glad when Trump gets through his second term, mm-hmm. and he kind of, you know, goes into retirement, whatever he's going to do, mm-hmm. will it be easier or harder for you as a talk show host? I said, look, it'll be harder. Are you calling them? We're going to go back to finding material again.
11: No, and well, right now, that's glib, but you note private sector Trump could be the best. When he no longer has to worry about anything or anybody or the image of his administration or the functionality of government, private sector Trump on January 20th, 2029. Get ready.
1: I don't think he worries about anybody now.
11: I'm not sure. You're pretty right about that.
1: We're not thinking a lot. I don't think of Trump and guardrails.
11: Not in the same sense. I peeled you off of Tucker. There's talk running for something.
1: He did yesterday. He did a very highly publicized, announced 10-part plan for his new party. He's got some new party that he wants, and Marjorie Taylor Greene's a part of it. Thomas Massey. There's a handful of them, and they're embracing an alternative because Trump has let everybody down.
11: It'll have some followers. You and I can find some people on the phone lines today who say, dude, I voted for Trump because I didn't want any more forever wars, and I didn't want blah, blah, blah, blah, blah. There are some disaffected core MAGA, former MAGA people who've gone dark on him. But are there a lot of them to where this party will make a difference? No.
1: The key is those three words you used. There are some. There's some. There's also some people that are convinced that Elvis is living in the Greek islands right now and hanging out with JFK. I mean, you can find some people to embrace anything. But look, it is interesting to me that other than Tucker, and look, he's not an irrelevant voice. But other than Tucker, there isn't really much of a pushback on Iran from MAGA. And I have to admit, I'm surprised at that. I thought there would be more because you could make the argument, wait a minute, we're not supposed to be in forever wars. I think MAGA has confidence. Trump supporters have faith that he's going to bring this thing to a conclusion, that we're going to start getting the strait open, that they've kept Iran from being able to produce a nuclear weapon, and it's going to work out. And there's a lot of faith. And look how many times it looks like it's all over for whatever Trump's doing, and then he manages to snatch victory out of the jaws of defeat. He does it over and over again. And I think instinctively we think he's going to do it again. I hope he does.
11: I pray he does. And will this be the biggest example in both of his presidential terms? I think it will. If in some future day, and it really better be weeks away, we've got some reason to believe that this war is being brought to a close, it'll be one of the most and not just for him or for the party or for us as conservatives, but for America and for the world, because Iran will have been brought to heel. There will not be a nuclear threat. That's the goal. Is it a reachable goal? I pray that it is.
1: Fireworks going on right now, though, on Capitol Hill, where the senators are giving remarks before the Fauci contempt vote.
11: Here we go.
1: Here we go. Now, I sense that you're uncomfortable with this. I am, too, to some degree. Well, I don't know. I mean, let's look
11: what
1: at
11: what am I uncomfortable with?
1: Well, I don't know.
11: I kind of love it.
1: I kind of love it. I also think that the basis of it is his refusal, his constitutional right to invoke the Fifth Amendment. Mm-hmm. Now, I always wonder about this. If you or I are on trial for something and we just plead the Fifth, I mean, automatically the assumption is, well, obviously we're guilty of something. Why would you plead the Fifth?
11: Which is not fair. It's often true, but it's not fair.
1: Okay. Well, there's the distinction that it's not true, but it's not fair. It's true, but it's not fair. So my question is, we have a constitutional right as Americans. Look, believe me, I'm no fan of Fauci, and I'm not trying to defend this little troll.
11: But fair is fair.
1: Mm-hmm. But if the reason they're holding him up for contempt is that he pled the Fifth, and yet you have a constitutional right to plead the Fifth, where do you go with that, Mark? I mean, why is his pleading the Fifth a de facto contemptible offense if you've got the right to do it? And this guy, look, I know a guy named Mark Davis who defended his decision to plead the Fifth over what color a tie he had on.
11: I don't understand it. Well, I'll tell you what. No, here's the thing. But then I got better because I thought, okay, if he answers even one question like what day is it and what color is my tie, Hawley or anybody else can go, ha! Well, if you're so factually sure of that, why aren't you factually sure of the lab leak?
1: He doesn't have to explain that. He doesn't have to explain why he's doing that.
11: Also, the color of the tie and the what day is it, there's no risk of self-incrimination on the answers to those questions.
1: Correct.
11: So those, thank you, legal scholars, those are not Fifth Amendment worthy, so he did not have the right to do that.
1: He could have answered, and I think the not answering the things that you knew were factually and objectively true, like what color is the carpet or your tie, that may be why they're going to say, you know what, you abused the Fifth Amendment. You I did mean, not, you invoked the Fifth Amendment against self-incrimination when you didn't have to, and
11: 100%.
1: that shows your contempt for Congress.
11: Look, there may even be some things about, because it's funny, this is what, this is the deep dive I want to take even further. And the scholarship that needs to be explored on this, and I'm sure the committee staff has done this, you have a general right to plead the Fifth if you think your answer is going to get you led away in handcuffs. That's self-incrimination, yeah. But there's some things before Congress. Congress is not the judiciary. Contempt of Congress. There may be some things that, doggone it, you've just got to answer, even where that protection of the Fifth Amendment does not fully apply. And so we'll see if they can, if they find some, it better be by the dot the I's, cross the T's, and have it be by the letter of procedure. So we'll see how that all
1: goes. We're going to find out shortly. Keep it tuned right here to find out how they vote in the U.S. Senate, because this panel is now meeting. They've got opening statements. Ron Johnson's fired up. We'll have all of it for you. Rand Paul, of course, leading the charge. And I'm sure that'll be something we'll cover on M&M Extra today on the podcast.
11: Why, yes, because by the time we're doing that, midday, and then, of course, it lands on Apple and Spotify later in the afternoon, we'll have that to talk about in the rear view mirror, as well as various other things in the news
1: tomorrow,
11: that you and I are about to do on our podcast, on our show.
1: And tomorrow, Tech Day on M&M
11: Tech Extra. Friday.
1: Yep. Tomorrow, Friday, we're going to talk about data centers.
11: Yep.
1: I want to try to get Steve Cortez on. I like that guy. I think he's out of Chicago. He's a big anti-data center guy. So I want to ask Steve, okay, well, let's now do China. Talk about what we're supposed to do. You don't want that in your backyard? Well, we're going to let China just roll over us with this technology and flock cameras.
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1: That'll do it for a Thursday. We so appreciate you joining us. Let's do it again tomorrow, huh? Let's have a Friday together here on the Mike Gallagher Show. Great job to the team, as always. Thanks to you. See you tomorrow. Keep fighting the good fight. I'm Mike Gallagher. God bless America.

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8: News this hour from Town Hall. I'm John Scott. A Senate committee votes in favor of holding former NIH Director Dr. Anthony Fauci in contempt of Congress for refusing to testify about the origins of the COVID virus. Correspondent Laura Winters.
9: All he had to do was tell the truth.
10: The Senate Homeland Security Committee, led by Chair Rand Paul, voting to hold Anthony Fauci in contempt of Congress. This follows Fauci refusing to answer any questions, invoking the Fifth Amendment 111 times. Here's how the vote went down.
11: Mr. Chairman, on the vote of those present, the yeas are 8, the nays are 5. On the vote by proxy and for the record only, the yeas are 0, the nays are 2. On this vote, the yeas are 8, the nays are 5, and the motion is agreed to.
10: Laura Winters reporting.
8: President Trump is out west, and in remarks from Las Vegas, he says the U.S. was ready to attack Iran when Iranian officials asked to resume negotiations.
12: We were set for the biggest attack of any attack, and we've hit them very hard for the last few months. But we were all set for the biggest attack since World War II, and they called me. And they said, please don't do it. Let's talk. And then they said, we never said that. You know what? The fake news knows they did say that. But we are talking. Let's see what happens.
8: The president said an agreement to reopen the strait is imminent, but U.S. officials repeatedly insist that Washington will not accept Iranian control over access to the Strait of Hormuz. The Israeli military says two soldiers have died in an explosion in southern Lebanon. This marks the first Israeli death since a truce with Hezbollah began in June. Israeli forces launching strikes in southern Lebanon on Wednesday, accusing Hezbollah of violating that ceasefire. Crews have taken advantage of cooler weather to begin getting a handle on wildfires in Spokane, Washington. But hotter, drier, windier days lie ahead. More on these stories at townhall.com.
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13: 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Arkansas State Representative Austin McCollum has resigned from the State House after his arrest on domestic violence charges. He was arrested Saturday, faces charges including third-degree domestic battery, aggravated assault on a family member, and false imprisonment. Arkansas Department of Health reporting 32 new cases of cyclosporiasis in just 2 days, bringing the state's total to 205 confirmed cases. Benton County accounts for more than half of the cases with 124. Arkansas 4-H Foundation awarded $91,500 in college scholarships to 41 students across the state of Arkansas. John Loretta with your news flash on 101.1 The Answer.
14: With your sports flash, I'm John Thayer on 101.1 The Answer. The Royals winners yesterday over the Minnesota Twins 2-1. Noah Cameron got the win for Kansas City. He's now 6-8. The Royals improved to 48-67. Royals and Twins back at Kauffman Stadium tonight. Michael Wacha starts for Kansas City. He is 5-8. The St. Louis Cardinals yesterday, winners in New York. They beat the Yankees 3-1. Cardinals overcame two errors and had 9 hits in the victory. Cardinals are 57-58. St. Louis will have the day off today. The NFL's preseason officially gets underway tonight in Canton, Ohio at Hall of Fame Stadium. It's the Hall of Fame game as the Panthers are set to meet the Cardinals. 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
17: Well, we've made it to Friday. First of all, let me tell you to have a great weekend. Enjoy the heat because it's going to be hot over the weekend. But make sure you come back and join me for the show. Be here for the show because Rick Crawford's going to be with us, Congressman of District 1, and I'm sure he'll have a lot to say on the show, as well as Razorback Zach. He'll be reporting on the first full week of practice.
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19: It's the Alex Marlowe Show. I'm glad you're here. We're going to have a fun show today. Lee Greenwood is here. He's in the building. I'm told he's across the hall. He's supposed to be here. Actually, he's supposed to be here 5 minutes ago. But, you know, he won't hear this. You know how I know he won't hear this? Because he's in the building. So that's how I know. He's not in his car listening to the radio at this point. And I think he'll get the joke if he does come across this audio at some point. But Lee Greenwood's supposed to be here. He'll be here any minute. We'll be talking about God Bless the USA, which I first heard 20 years ago, I would say, maybe 22, 23 years ago. And it sounded like an old song then, and it is an old song. And it's a hot song. We have the hot songs here on the Marlowe Show. We'll be talking all about it with him in a moment. But let's get into some news. The most fun and exciting item to start the day is Dr. Fauci held in contempt, 8-5 vote in the House Homeland Security and Governmental Affairs Committee. And I got a little sound of that I want to share, and video, if you got the video. Which one? Where is my cut here? I don't see where it is on my sheet, but do we have something? We have something, right? Okay, never mind. I guess we don't. Earlier today, 8-5 vote, the move followed a testimony where he invoked the Fifth Amendment more than 100 times, Paul's office at 111 times, and this was framed as a vote of addressing whether a witness who receives a broad federal pardon can refuse to answer committee questions. And this was the sticking point where the trap of the pardon from Biden comes into play. If the pardon is legitimate, then he would not be incriminating himself by giving truthful answers. He refused to give truthful answers, and I think Rand Paul knew going into this thing that he had him. All right, it's cut 13, guys. Can we share some of that?
20: Seeing no other motions, the question is on reporting of an original resolution regarding contempt of Congress. The clerk will call the roll.
11: Mr. Chairman, on the vote of those present, the yeas are 8, the nays are 5. On the vote by proxy and for the record only, the yeas are 0, the nays are 2. On this vote, the yeas are 8, the nays are 5, and the motion is agreed to.
21: Mr. Chairman, pursuant to committee rule.
20: I've recognized you.
19: Very good. So good stuff. And so the resolution is going to certify the committee's report to the U.S. Attorney for the District of Columbia for potential prosecution under relevant statutes. And Paul indicated it would be sent to the DOJ promptly. And I'm looking forward to seeing what happens here. So this is something that could lead to deeper investigations. Ron Johnson, I know, is hot to trot on this. He was one of the most vocal, I think, opponents of Fauci during the pandemic, senator from Wisconsin. And it is it's going to be interesting because they've got a copy of Fauci's phone. And I think we're just starting to understand all the horrible stuff that's in there. So this is going to continue. He will remain in the news cycle. And hopefully one day he'll go to prison. But I'm not going to hold my breath on that because it never happens. But I would love to see it. Wouldn't you love to see it? He deserves it. Bad guy. Bad guy Fauci and a deep, deep liar. Next thing, we got jobs claims out. The big jobs day tomorrow, a lot of jobs data. But jobless claims, which we get Thursday before the big jobs Friday, stay below 200,000, third week in a row for this. We've never had a streak like that in 57 years. 199,000 people filed new unemployment claims this week. And that is beating the 201,000 consensus forecast. So first time in three consecutive weeks since 1969. This is especially notable given that we have a much larger workforce. So if you think about it, 1969, we had half the workforce that we have now. And also then there was a lot of war jobs due to the Vietnam War where there was a massive draft. You may recall that. So this also put a four-week moving average at 198,750. We hadn't seen a level like that in several years as well. And this is a really sustained period of very low unemployment claims. So America is working. And it's interesting because there's a lot of debate raging online about this $20 burrito. Have you guys seen this one? Where Andrew Colvett, my friend at Turning Point USA, runs Charlie Kirk Show, was saying that a lot of the kids that he talks to are complaining that the burrito prices are too high. And it thinks a lot of the people in the boomer generation in particular, but also a lot of people who are extremely online in the old school conservative movement, are being very dismissive of the fact that a lot of younger people feel like cost of living is way too high. And then a lot of people are finding their own solutions. They're finding that this fact confirms their worldview. like a lot of people who really hate the Iran war are blaming this entirely on the Iran war, which is not true. A lot of this is based off of government spending and massive inflation due to the printing of money that was done during the Joe Biden years. And we've all completely moved on from this. And it's hard for me because I wrote an entire book on Joe Biden because he has been a singular menace in American society. Maybe not singular. Obama's up there, but he is up there among the biggest menaces of the last 50 years in this country. And we don't give him his due as being one of the historical bad guys. But recall that Joe Biden printed a bunch of money. We had the American Recovery Plan, which is over $1 trillion, when we were already well on our way to recovering from the pandemic. We were well underway. We had never seen data like we've been seeing in terms of our trajectory, in terms of America becoming a more prosperous place. And we were at a rapid rate of GDP growth from the pandemic lows. And he said, yeah, we're still going to print $1 trillion. And where'd that money go? It went to a lot of his buddies, a lot of Democrat donors, a lot of Democrat special interests. They were the ones who got all that money. And so that's going to create a massive level of inflation, and that's going to lead things to get more expensive. And so this is where I get unsympathetic to the people who want to pin this singularly on the Iran war. That said, the Iran war is a major factor, and this is a political, I don't want to say noose around our neck, but it's certainly something we've hung on our neck, which is very heavy, in that Donald Trump ran specifically to get us out of foreign wars and to try to focus on making life more affordable for Americans, more jobs for Americans, making America great again. And I think a lot of the Iran war has been righteous because setting back Iran's nuclear program 15, 20 years, whatever it is already, that's a good cause. And I think a lot of the world is quietly very happy about this, because if you think about it, Iran was basically holding the entire Middle East hostage. They have more people, they have more oil, they have more weaponry, and they're also more fundamentalist than a lot of those other nations in the Middle East. This is the potential to make the world a much safer, much more prosperous place in the long run. But as of now, we've not gone out and finished the job, and because of that, energy prices are higher, and that makes everything else more expensive. That adds to the inflation. And so inflation is lower and better than it was under Biden, but it is still too inflationary relative to what our best expectations were before the Iran war. Again, I talked to Scott Bessent in December of last year, and he was optimistic we'd see 2% or less inflation. We're not there. He thought we could have inflation that's almost zero. And so I don't want to dismiss either side of the argument, and yet we're seeing nonstop, if you look at your social media feed, if you have someone who hates war, they're blaming the $20 burritos on the Iran war. If you see someone who loves war, they're blaming it entirely on the Biden inflation, too much government spending, et cetera. And they're also acting like a bunch of people are being inappropriate with money when they're going out to buy burritos. I'm going to tell you, one of the reasons to buy burritos, believe it or not, is actually convenience. I know this is going to be a shock to people, but if you spend your whole life

0: That is the iconic Lee Greenwood, who's in studio with me right now. And shout out to my iconic team, Greg Evan, Sean McConnell, Roger Wicker Jr., Rick Locke, Kira Chali, Matt Zibel. Ricky Lopez is still out, but, you know, he gets a shout out. Misty Callahan, John Cassio, Daniel West. And I normally go through the news. I got a bunch of cuts here that I like to talk about with all of you. I will do that on the podcast feed. So subscribe if you're not subscribed already. Hit the like button, ring the bell, whatever kids say these days. Hit the follow. But Apple, Spotify, YouTube, Rumble, I will opine on the news over there today. And so you'll get a double content if you want. But I want to hang out with Lee because he's here in studio, which is very fun. Song's so good. I the first time I heard it, I was probably 17 or 18. So that's, you know, 22 years ago. The song had been around 20 years already, and it's got this new life. Trump gave it this new life. It's an amazing arc for you. But tell me what you're doing now, and update me on all the things that everyone needs to know where they need to go to support.
1: Well, I'm still a touring artist. As I mentioned earlier, that I'm
0: you got dates
1: Rumble in the Redwoods tomorrow, yeah, and the next day, and I have dates that I play all over the line. Some with the band, some solo performances. Uh-huh. I have to keep singing. I mean, if I don't keep singing, I'll lose my voice. And I'm prideful about that. And when I have a date coming up and I haven't sang in a week because we've been on vacation in Florida or whatever, I go down in the basement and I just scream and sing for about an hour or two in order to keep the chops. You know, I mean, that's important because I'm an artist and I'm a sax player and a piano player. You know, my background is all music. So, I never want to, I think if I retire, I'll never sing again. I mean, it's just like at that moment, I'm done. You know, and because the vocal chops I'll lose them.
0: So what motivates you right now? What are you most excited to do?
1: I love what I do. When I go on stage and I sing, not just God Bless USA, I do a whole show. I'm going to do an hour show tomorrow. I make people happy. I make people like engaged in my phone. I've always thought that. I spent 20 years in Nevada learning my trade. I worked alongside Elvis in the same hotel, the Hilton Hotel, which is now the Westgate. And I had my own band called the Lee Greenwood Affair, and we were in the lounge. Bill Medley is a friend of mine,
0: Righteous Brothers.
1: Yeah, in Vegas.
0: This is a massive hotel.
1: Oh, it is.
0: It's just sitting there. This is one of the biggest buildings. Yeah. You'll notice it now that we've mentioned it.
1: We had 15,
0: right off strip by a block.
1: Yeah, we had 1,500 seats in our lounge. Yeah. Elvis had 800 seats.
0: Yeah.
1: We had a bigger lounge than the main room.
0: Wow.
1: But in all of the places I performed, and I also dealt cards in those casinos.
0: No way.
1: Yeah, I was a dealer for 5 years at the Tropicana. And the Mint downtown. I did Delta Graveyard Shift, which is rather interesting. But I never gave up my music, so I work round the clock. You know, it's kind of a test of your fiber, you know, if you can work round the clock for a while.
0: Do you get any hate?
1: Oddly, no.
0: That's amazing.
1: Well, let me just say this. I have a social media guy who cuts out anything that is really bad for me not to hear. I'm sure there's some that comes to me. My wife, Kim, also does that. She protects me from some of the bad stuff. I'm really affected when somebody would say, you're a jerk, you know, you're working with a president that I hate. I don't want to hear that. I'm a very positive guy. I try to keep on a positive track. I don't want to be influenced emotionally and have to make that decision in my head. I don't want to hear that crap. So I have people protect me from that. But I think in live, all I get is positive stuff. People who walk up, just citizens who walk. Yesterday when we flew into LAX, I had three people come up to me and ask for an autograph and a picture. Yeah. One was a woman about 40 years old, I'd say 38, 40, with a child. And the child was like 8, 7, and just thrilled to meet the writer and the singer for God Bless USA. The second was a Chinese gentleman, Chinese American, who took a picture with me and said, we love America. And it's like, oh my gosh, you know, like, and these are people that we don't ask for that kind of adoration. I don't need that, but it's just cool.
0: It tees me up for my perfect last question. Is the song more relevant now or 40 years ago when it first came out?
1: You'd have to have lived the 40 years with me. It's apples and oranges. Because at the height of God Bless USA, when I won Song of the Year in Nashville at the Country Music Association, and all of the other artists of my era were singing the same song behind me, it was as powerful as ever get. And then I sang for Reagan, and he quoted my song at the 1984 convention. If tomorrow the things were gone, I'd work for all my life. If you remember, he quoted the entire chorus. It couldn't get bigger than that. And then after I toured with 43, and we went all across the nation, I did his last event in Vegas, and it was as big as it's ever been. He was there for us at 9/11, and now
0: Lee,
1: President Trump.
0: It's been
1: Trump.
0: An amazing run. We got to run, though. Look up anything Lee Greenwood does. Find his dates, guys. Thank you so much for being here.
1: LeeGreenwood.com. You'll find it all.
0: LeeGreenwood.com. See you guys tomorrow. Go in peace to love and serve the Lord.
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13: With SRN News, I'm John Scott. A Senate committee votes along party lines in favor of holding former NIH Director Dr. Anthony Fauci in contempt of Congress for refusing to testify about the origins of the COVID virus. Correspondent Laura Winters has the report.
14: Prior to the vote, Kentucky Senator Republican Rand Paul, who chairs the Senate Homeland Security Committee, telling members,
15: holding a witness in contempt is a serious thing, and it should be rare. But the contempt power exists for precisely this circumstance.
14: Meanwhile, the top Democrat on the committee, outgoing Michigan Senator Gary Peters, saying this,
16: I urge my colleagues to protect this committee, protect the Senate's institutional powers, and oppose this resolution.
14: The resolution passing along party lines. Laura Winters reporting.
13: Ukraine has hit targets deep inside Russia.
17: Ukraine's president, Volodymyr Zelensky, has said that Ukraine has hit more oil facilities deep inside of Russia. Ukrainian forces targeted refineries in Bashkortostan and the Yaroslavl region in an attempt to weaken Russia's wartime economy. They also hit targets Russian military patrol boats in the Black Sea. Meanwhile, Russian drone and glide bomb attacks across Ukraine killed at least 3 civilians and wounded several others. Zelensky is urging allies to supply interceptor missiles to bolster Ukraine's air defenses.
13: That's Karen Jamas. Iran says a deal with Oman to reopen the Strait of Hormuz is on the verge of being finalized after both countries agreed on the coordinates of routes through that critical waterway. A new Tennessee congressional map making its electoral debut Thursday. In a primary election, it will determine the number of nominees for a Republican attempt at the clean sweep of the state's U.S. House districts coming up in the midterm elections. This is SRN News.
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13: There are new signs of a spiritual revival inside Britain's military.
18: A former Army lieutenant colonel says baptisms, chapel attendance, and Bible demand are all on the rise among British service members. Martin Glenicki of the Soldiers and Aviators Scripture Readers Association says many young recruits are searching for meaning and purpose. Christian Today says chaplains report growing numbers of baptisms and confirmations at training centers and military academies across the UK, pointing to renewed interest in the Christian faith. I'm Bill Alexander.
13: Church of England cathedrals reportedly welcome more worshipers in 2025, with weekly attendance averaging over 32,000. Marking 5 straight years of growth. Christian Today reports adult Sunday services rose 8%, Christmas gained 6%, Easter attendance climbed 5%. Still, overall participation remains below 2019 figures. This is SRN News. Myanmar's military ruler visiting neighbor Thailand.
19: Ever since he launched his coup, Min Aung Hlaing has been an international pariah, accused of crimes against humanity and of destroying Myanmar's democracy. Now Thailand has invited the coup leader for a 2-day official visit, a decision criticized by human rights groups as giving legitimacy to a brutal military regime. The Thai government argues that it must re-engage with Myanmar to address problems along their shared border. But there's also a recognition that Min Aung Hlaing's position has become much stronger thanks to the support he's had from China.
13: That's the BBC's Jonathan Head. North Korea launching a short-range ballistic missile toward the sea, according to its neighbors. This launch comes just days before the U.S. and South Korea begin annual military drills, which North Korea views as an invasion rehearsal. More details at srnnews.com.
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25: Well, we've made it to Friday. First of all, let me tell you to have a great weekend. Enjoy the heat because it's going to be hot over the weekend. But make sure you come back and you know, join me for the show. Be here for the show because Rick Crawford's going to be with us, Congressman of District 1, and I'm sure he'll have a lot to say on the show, as well as Razorback Zach. He'll be reporting on the first full week of practice.
0: Fighting for free speech, Western civilization, and delivering common sense for the American people. Ladies and gentlemen, here's Scott Jennings.
1: Today, we dive into the Michigan Senate race. Abdul El Sayed versus Mike Rogers. Already, El Sayed is threatening Rogers' safety. It's a campaign of anger and hate from the radical left, and we'll discuss it throughout the show today. Dr. Anthony Fauci faces contempt charges from the U.S. Senate committee that he stonewalled last week. Details ahead. And the Department of Veterans Affairs continues to hum along in quiet competence. And the secretary running the show, Doug Collins, is here to tell us about it. Today is Thursday, August the 6th. I'm Scott Jennings, broadcasting for Salem. And we're coming to you live from Louisville, Kentucky today, back in the studio after a few days off and seeing some beautiful country out west. If you haven't seen the Grand Tetons or the majesty of Yellowstone National Park, all I can say is get there as soon as you can. On this day, 1945, the world changed because an American president made a decision. To understand it, you have to go back 116 days. Franklin Roosevelt was dead, and suddenly his vice president, Harry Truman, a former haberdasher from Independence, Missouri, was president of the United States. And he was about to learn a national security secret that would eventually lead to one of the most important decisions in world history. Until he took the oath of office, nobody had told Mr. Truman that the United States was secretly building the most powerful weapon in human history. But the day after taking over, Truman was finally briefed, and soon the decision was his. The war in Europe was over, but Japan fought on. Okinawa, in fact, had cost America more than 12,000 dead soldiers. And military planners were preparing for an invasion of the Japanese home islands, a battle that everyone expected to exact a horrific cost in American blood. But Truman had the other secret option, a secret held so close that almost nobody in Washington knew that it existed. And Truman chose to use it. At 8:15 on the morning of August the 6th, a B-29 bomber called the Enola Gay, named for the pilot's mother, released an atomic bomb over Hiroshima. The city disappeared. Tens of thousands died. But still, Japan refused to quit. And 3 days later, Truman authorized the same for Nagasaki. And after those two cities were destroyed on August the 15th, Japan announced its surrender. The debate over Truman's decision has never ended. Could Japan have been forced to surrender another way? Or did Truman's decision prevent an invasion that would have killed hundreds of thousands, Americans and Japanese alike? Truman himself never publicly wavered. He believed his duty was to end the war and bring American soldiers home. And 81 years ago today, Harry Truman made one of the most consequential decisions that any president has ever made, August the 6th, 1945. In today's news of war and peace, Iran and Oman are said to be on the brink of a deal to open the Strait of Hormuz for commercial shipping. The two countries sit on either side of the waterway. Still seems to be some haggling over tolls and fees. Oil still hovering in the mid-70s per barrel today. Average gas price in America, $4.06. $3.54 in Indiana, $5.62 in California. Capitol Hill this morning, the Senate Committee on Homeland Security and Governmental Affairs voted to hold Dr. Anthony Fauci in contempt for refusing to answer questions last week at a hearing on what happened during COVID. Fauci invoked his Fifth Amendment rights over 100 times during that hearing, despite having already received a blanket pardon from former President Joe Biden. Kentucky Senator Rand Paul chairs the committee. He had this to say before the 8-7 vote. Cut 8.
2: We are voting on whether a witness who has received the benefit of a sweeping federal pardon
15: can be ordered by this committee to answer questions and then defy that order without consequence. This committee and the American people have a right to know why Dr. Fauci's agency funded dangerous research at the Wuhan Institute of Virology and what role he played in approving and overseeing it.
1: So now we expect this to be referred to the Department of Justice for action. We'll talk with Professor of Constitutional Law at Yale, Jed Rubenfield, about it later this hour. Up in Michigan, a monumental week in that state's politics as the Democrats on Tuesday nominated Abdul El Sayed, a socialist, an acolyte of Bernie Sanders, and a clear anti-Semite, to carry its party's banner in the U.S. Senate race this fall. If Mamdani is the smiling face of the socialist movement in America, El Sayed is the snarling, angry, condescending other side of the coin. In his post-primary press conference, El Sayed is already threatening the safety of his Republican opponent, Republican Mike Rogers. Take a listen to Cut 6.
2: Because the time we're done, you are not going to have safe quarter from people holding you accountable to what you've done for them here in Michigan. We will send you back to Florida where you belong.
1: No safe quarter, El Sayed says. Now, lest you think this is some overheated political rhetoric, understand what's happening in Michigan right now. The state has a Democratic attorney general named Dana Nessel. She's Jewish. She says she cannot go to the state Democratic Party convention because she won't be physically safe from the rabid anti-Israel crowd that will be in attendance. Now, you need to think about that for a moment. The top law enforcement officer in the state of Michigan isn't safe at a political party meeting. Specifically, she's not safe because of the hateful supporters of Abdul El Sayed, who's also now threatening the safety of his own Republican opponent. Violence, intimidation, and hate. These are the tools of the radical Islamists and the socialists who seek to overthrow America as we know it. El Sayed's best friend is a man named Hassan Piker. He's a streamer popular among younger audiences. He's campaigned in Michigan for El Sayed repeatedly. And you need to hear what he thinks of your country. Cut 14.
3: Yeah, kill them. Kill those murder those in the street. Let the streets soak in their red capitalist bloods.
4: America deserved 9/11, dude.
5: You are all unbelievably Islamophobic pieces of
1: day after day after day, the El Sayed campaign is projecting a culture of violence and intimidation against the people of Michigan. And every question he is asked is met with some form of attacking Israel or simply the Jews. And it's also met with some deep, deep dishonesty. Last night, El Sayed appeared on CNN and was asked about Iron Dome funding for Israel. That's their defensive missile shield. Take a listen. Cut 4.
6: Some people might hear that and say, well, does he support, you know, funding defensive systems like the Iron Dome in Israel? Do you?
7: I don't believe that there's really a difference between offensive or defensive weapons. And I also don't believe it's my responsibility to buy defensive weapons for a foreign government when our kids are defenseless against schools that have been underfunded for a very, very long time. My responsibility as the next senator from Michigan is children in Michigan rather than thinking about what's in the interest of a foreign government.
1: According to Abdul El Sayed, if we only allow more Jews to be obliterated by Iranian missiles, we could have good schools in America. That's the answer to every question. All good things are prevented by the existence of the Jews. Of course, the facts here make El Sayed look like a fool. We spend about $1 trillion a year on public education in this country.

0: voted against him, white and black, I might add. 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More after this. Got to talk about Congressman Max Miller in Ohio. Stay with us.
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9: 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So why does that matter? 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
12: Welcome back, America. I'm Hugh Hewitt, talking with Vice President Vance a half hour before the show. I was discussing with him when Father Henry Stephan came to talk to him about his faith. Usha Vance, our second lady, who is not Catholic, was worried about the Catholic priest scandal, and she had her questions. Let's pick up the interview.
13: You, at the time, two little boys, and obviously loved them very much and didn't want anything like this to happen to them. And Father Henry later would describe it as the most difficult set of questions he's ever faced in his entire life. But his point was, if you read the Bible, like if you read the foundational text of the Christian faith, it tells you that God works through humans who are deeply imperfect, who are murderers and liars and all manner of bad things. And it's kind of one of these very unique, but also, you know, requires some humility to believe in, that God works through imperfect people. And so the argument is not that the church is perfect. The argument is not that the church always succeeds in its effort to help people and to serve people. The argument, though, is that this institution, in its very imperfect way, does reveal something about Jesus Christ and his love for people. And you have to be able to accept the good and the bad in the same way that you have to be able to read the Bible and say, well, King David was this terrible guy, and yet he was the chosen person

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4: Welcome back, America. I'm Hugh Hewitt. Here's the conclusion of my interview taped just before the show with Vice President Vance today.
5: We won't have shared interests with the Israelis. We're going to pursue our interests distinctly with no animosity, of course, in the same way that we would do with, you know, the French or the British, two other allies where we have a great historical tradition of shared interests and shared values. So I really think that it's important for us to articulate why we work with a country, why we don't work with a country. And I think that there are some Israelis who are just so used, at least some people in Israeli media, who are so used to politicians just taking as a given that America and Israel always have shared interests, when I think the reality is that we often have shared interests, but we don't always. And I don't think that makes me anti-Semitic, and I don't think it makes me anti-Israel. I just think it makes me honest.
4: It doesn't. And by the way, that is exactly the answer you gave to me when you were running for Senate, I don't know how many years ago. So you haven't changed, and that's what I explained to my Israeli friends. I want to close with a suggestion, Mr. Vice President. A, the end of your book about my former colleague, Charlie Kirk. I was not close to him the way you are, but I'm the next generation older than you. You could be my kids, so I'm not surprised. But it's a very generous thing that you wrote about Charlie and what he was talking to you about, so I would encourage people to read that. But there are a lot of young Catholic writers out there, and you mentioned Roth Douthat and Rod Dreher, who's not Catholic but Orthodox. But you got Ryan Anderson, and you got people a little bit older like Arthur Brooks and Fran Mayer and Charles Shapiro. Would you ever convene the younger ones and sort of get them talking about the church? Because you got this great convening authority as the vice president. Nobody turns down an invitation to come chat with the vice president about the church. Is that part of the job, do you think?
5: Absolutely. Let's do it, Hugh. And I will talk to you offline. We'll get a good group together. I'd love to get everybody together and chat about things.
4: I'll start with Ryan Anderson and everyone out there listening. Start with Communion. It's a fabulous book, and it's very well read, Mr. Vice President. Thanks for the extra time today. I appreciate it. Have a good week. Take him along, and it was great to do that. I could have taken him another 25 minutes, but their schedules are a little bit busy. I do have to remind you, time for my relief factor. I'm going to replay this in hour three, so you'll see me take it twice a day, but I'm not going to actually take it twice a day. I'm just taking it once. I Karen and Kirkman is Retro on Omega, like this. I do it that easily, and I do it because I've got three grandkids. As I said to the Vice President, I'm old enough to be his dad, and I've got the grandkids this weekend with the Fetching Mrs. Hewitt, and so I really need my relief factor. 4, 7, and 12. And so 12-year-old's fine. We do all sorts of stuff together. We've been down to see the Red Sox play the Yankees in Fenway. We go wherever we have to go. But the 4 and the 7-year-old, they are little motors, never stop until they collapse around 8 o'clock at night. So relief factor, especially for grandparents, you need it. You know you need it. 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I'm Hugh Hewitt. Stay tuned to the Salem News Channel, the Salem Radio Network, and all of our great affiliates.
3: Foundations of Freedom, a look at America's founding principles and the leaders who shaped our nation.
6: In 1796, George Washington made one of the most consequential decisions in American history. He chose not to seek a third term as president. So why does that matter? Because America was not built on permanent rulers. It was built on ordered liberty. Faith teaches that authority is a stewardship, not a possession. Leaders are accountable to God for how they use power. And why does that still matter today? Because republics survive when leaders respect limits and citizens defend them. Washington's lesson still stands. A republic is preserved when power has limits, and public service remains a duty to God and country, not a path to personal rule.
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8: Well, we've made it to Friday. 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But make sure you come back and join me for the show. Be here for the show, because Rick Crawford's going to be with us, Congressman of District 1, and I'm sure he'll have a lot to say on the show, as well as Razorback Zach. He'll be reporting on the first full week of practice.
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10: Newly declassified documents show the FBI probed whether President Trump was a Russian agent.
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10: Welcome to Seculo. We made it to a Thursday, everybody. It's August 6, 2026. We got a packed show. Mike Pompeo's joining us. My dad, Jay Seculo, is joining us. Will Haynes in the studio. And I'm Logan Seculo. Phone lines are open for you at 1-800-684-3110. Covering a breaking news item that has not necessarily taken over the press, but I feel like it should be. And that is, of course, we go back to, and you may think, oh, were they talking about Tulsi Gabbard? You're talking about some of these other people that maybe had something similar happen? No, we're talking about the President of the United States. What happened? We find out due to a newly declassified report, again, as the President in this administration is declassifying a lot of what happened over the last few years. Declassified documents showed the FBI specifically was probing President Trump on whether he was an active Russian agent or was being controlled by Russia. And Will, when did they decide to do this?
12: This was in the time period after President Trump was inaugurated and after he fired James Comey. This is a document from the Federal Bureau of Investigation dated May 16th, 2027. So we're at over 9 years ago, and we're just now finding this from the White House. It says, at the direction of the assistant director of the FBI's counterintelligence division, the FBI is opening a full investigation based on an articulable factual basis that reasonably indicates that President Donald J. Trump may be or has been unwittingly or wittingly involved in activities for or on the behalf of the government of the Russian Federation, which may constitute violations of federal criminal law or threats to the national security of the United States. It goes on to say, the goal of the investigation is to determine if President Trump is or was directed by, controlled by, and or coordinated activities with the Russian Federation in a manner constituting a threat to the national security of the United States. They are saying, we, the FBI, are investigating whether President Trump, the sitting president at this time, mind you, is or was controlled by Russia. This is at the time period after he fired Comey. We knew they started the Mueller probe. That was all supposed to be about obstruction because they were looking into Russia collusion. They were looking into the campaign, but it was supposed to be about an obstruction of justice charge if they got to it. This is saying, no, not just that, but also, was he an agent controlled by Russia?
10: Yeah, directly. Phone lines are open for you. What do you think about this? I mean, no surprise, but all surprise at the same time. The fact that it was happening this abruptly, this clearly, that they were doing these actions. It wasn't even kept really, but we just had declassified document. This was happening internally. I want to hear from you. 1-800-684-3110. 1-800-684-3110. I also encourage you to go to ACLJ.org right now and support the work of the ACLJ. 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Again, phone lines are open for you. Once again, at 1-800-684-3110. And if there was someone that got involved and knew a lot about what's happening in the world of President Trump, and of course what happened in the world of the Russia collusion scandals, it would be my dad, Jay Sekulow. He's going to be joining us in just a minute. So again, phone lines are open for you at 1-800-684-3110. Once again, 1-800-684-3110. Go ahead, get in line, because we have a couple guests, because we have my dad and Secretary Pompeo. I want to make sure I have time to get to you as well. So go ahead and get on hold. 1-800-684-3110. We'll be right back.
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10: To Seculo. My dad, Jay Seculo, will be joining us in just a moment. We're about to connect with him. And I do want to hear from you at 1-800-684-3110. Before we get to him, though, a lot of people are just joining us right now, Will. Let's restate the facts of what's happening. A lot of people may have seen the title saying, yeah, there was an FBI, declassified documents that showcased that James Comey, was after he was fired, that the FBI decided they needed to take a good look at President Trump and decide whether they thought he was, and essentially accusing by doing this, controlled by Russia, working with Russia, or was a Russian agent. Now, we heard a lot of these claims thrown out there. We heard a lot of these claims thrown out there by people on the left. We heard of these claims being thrown out there to people like a Tulsi Gabbard, who was a Democrat at the time. But what we didn't know is that the FBI was actively actually pursuing this, and this wasn't just political talking points.
12: That's right. And now it makes a lot of sense if someone like an Adam Schiff or other congressmen that seem to always have you know, the inside scoop if things were being leaked to them by people within the intelligence community. That's what was so concerning, is that you see now, and this was a new operation name. We always get, how many names do they have? This one is Oxford, comma, spelled O-X-F-E-R-D. I wonder, I mean, if they thought the University of Oxford may get litigious if they directly name it that. But here's the issue. We knew that the special counsel probe was to look into things about the election as well as if there was obstruction. We know that firsthand. But we didn't know until today that the FBI had this Oxford, comma, investigation that directly was looking at if President Trump was controlled by Russia. And we have your dad joining us now to talk about this.
10: Yeah, obviously, Dad, there's probably very few people in the world who understood what the inside of all of this looked like at the time. But even this, I feel like, is surprising for even those of the people that were on the inside.
16: Yeah, it is. But I will tell you why they called it Oxford, comma. And that's because one of the, quote, sources during the Mueller probe was a professor at Oxford that was saying there was Russian involvement. All of that ended up being not true. So when Comey denied that there was an ongoing investigation in the president, which was also not true, this one was looks like a sub-investigation under Crossfire Hurricane, but was related to the termination of James Comey as the FBI director, which, by the way, the president has the full authority to do because the FBI director works for the president. So this was another attempt to target the president of the United States, labeling him basically an enemy of the United States and an asset of the Russian government. This was being, and they kept it offline, which meant that it was only available to be reviewed by very few agents, hoping nobody would find it. And of course, fortunately, it was declassified, and now we know what we've got. These agencies are totally out of control, and that's why at the ACLJ, we have a government accountability project that even now is very busy.
12: Well, and I think that's what's so concerning to many of our audience is that, one, we know that Tulsi Gabbard declassified a lot while she was the director of national intelligence. She called it a treasonous coup that was going on, and that was mainly related to the election intelligence community assessment. You see this, and you see that the FBI was trying to build a case that the sitting president was a foreign agent. And you wonder, how did it take almost over 9 years, but we're approaching 10 years for them to uncover this? We know there's been a lot of reform at the FBI and the DOJ, and that's needed. But I think documents like this prove that that work has to continue and be ongoing of reforming these agencies.
16: Well, this is the problem we had with the IRS. It was almost an institution incapable of self-correcting. Now, we were able to self-correct a lot of it by getting not only monetary damages in one case, but a permanent injunction in another. And it may take that here with the FBI. This is very disheartening in the sense that there were FBI agents doing this, knowing that it was a sitting president, duly elected by the citizens of the United States, and the FBI director gets fired, and they decided to target then the president who fired him. I mean, think about that for a moment. And that's why we fight back so aggressively and why we have a government accountability project, like I said, even with an administration that might be considered friendly. Because there are deep state activists that don't stop.
12: Well, and I think even that term, deep state, has become so commonplace because of everything we've seen. But, I mean, just hearing you repeat what exactly happened here, the fact that the president, who is the chief executive of the country, who was elected by the people, fired someone who works for him. And then what did the others within that department decide to do? Investigate whether that person was a foreign asset. If you even take out the names here, because they're so loaded because of the history, it being President Trump and James Comey, the facts of that story, no one would believe you if you told someone, here's what happened in the United States with any other names. That's why, once again, it is so shocking to read this, that this is the angle they choose to pursue against a sitting president who is their boss.
16: Well, that's exactly right, Will. And the danger here is, and again, it was Oxford comma because they were utilizing an Oxford professor to get information that, you know, supposedly was about the president. By the way, none of that was true. And if anybody knows it, it would be me since I handled it for the president. So this is, I think this is showing the depth that these agencies were going to undermine a duly elected president of the United States.
10: So I guess the next step, people are asking, obviously, is there anything that can be done? What happens here? Of course, exposing the truth is a big part of this. But then what does President Trump or his team or the American people, what do they do?
16: Well, I'll tell you what we're going to do. I mean, what we're going to do is you start with the Freedom of Information. The stuff has been declassified now. So the problem with the Freedom of Information Act request or lawsuit before would have been they would have said ongoing criminal investigation or ongoing national security investigation. Well, now they can't say that it's been declassified. So we ask for a series of documents. They'll say no. And off to court we go. And we get it. And then you turn it over to the Department of Justice for prosecution.
12: Well, and I think that's what's so important for people to realize here. And that's what we do each and every day with our Government Accountability Project, is that once something gets declassified, it almost opens up the pathway for groups like ours to dig deeper. And that's exactly what we can do here now. We have these memos uncovered. Now you know there's email communication. There is all sorts of other situations and things that are put down on paper that were probably placed in a burn bag but never actually got destroyed that we can start to target through the Freedom of Information Act practice here at the ACLJ. And I think that's exactly, as you're saying, what our team should be looking at right now.
16: That's definitely the next move here. That's what we're going to authorize, and that's how we proceed. So we'll get to, it takes time. We will get justice. We got to fight back. And that's why we encourage people to join the ACLJ as an ACLJ champion or support the work each and every month at the ACLJ or when you can, because it makes a huge difference as we fight back on all these issues. Obviously, declassifying here gives us an easier step to proceed, but we still have to litigate it.
10: Yeah, and before we let you go, Dad, a lot of people are, you know, chiming in, and it is during one of these special months right now where donations are matched. You were part of helping launch this program early on when you were able to get a bunch of ACLJ supporters together and say, hey, we'll you know, pledge to support if others support. Why are these months so important to our supporters, whether they're new supporters or a long time?
16: Because it sets up our budgets a year. And going actually now, going into next year. So these times we do these matching challenges, we have donors that agree to, some of them are ACLJ champions, that agree to match other donations that come in. It effectively means if you donate $50, the ACLJ getting $100. And if you multiply that times a lot of people, it makes a huge difference. You've had a great start this month, Logan and Will. Just keep up the great work. And I want to thank all of the donors that continue to support the work of the ACLJ. It's not slowing down. Especially right now with this new declassification order.
10: All right. Thanks, Dad, for joining us. Again, that's Jay Sekulow, Chief Counsel here at the ACLJ. If you want to support the work of the ACLJ, this is a great month, as he said, to do it during our Impact match. You're going to see a QR code on your screen if you're watching, or you can go to YouTube, or I'm sorry, you can go to ACLJ.org directly. But if you are watching, you can just scan that QR code with your phone. It'll take you directly to the link that you need to donate. We appreciate it. We want you to do it right now if you can. That being said, in the next segment, I'm going to take a lot of calls. So if you want to call in, this is a good time to do it. We got a few lines open, 1-800-684-3110. Following that will be the half hour break. We'll bring up, we'll have special guest Mike Pompeo, Secretary Mike Pompeo will be joining us. And then I'm going to take your calls again.

0: yours, because you guys help direct what we do here at the ACLJ. We'll be right back with more. 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
1: We've witnessed monumental legal victories from defending the 14th Amendment and protecting our sacred American right to vote, the overturning of Roe v. Wade, and standing up for the religious liberty of our kids and seniors. But even with the many historic wins we've achieved, the battle is far from over. The attacks on our constitutionally protected rights persist. Countless unborn babies remain in jeopardy. And across the globe, innocent Christians are being targeted and killed across this country and around the world. This fight isn't just the ACLJ's. 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None of the victories we've won would have been possible without the unwavering support of ACLJ members and ACLJ champions. 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
2: On July 4th, 1776, a group of seemingly ordinary men made an extraordinary decision in a small room in Philadelphia. They put their names to a document that would change the world. The Declaration of Independence wasn't just a breakup letter for King George. It was a bold statement of principle that our rights don't come from government, but from God, that all men are created equal, and that liberty is worth risking everything for. Today, 250 years later, those words still matter, because America isn't just a place, it's an idea. An idea born in courage, sustained by sacrifice, and passed from generation to generation. Celebrating America 250. 101.1 The Answer, where Little Rock comes to talk.
0: Welcome back to Seculo. Phone lines have lit up. It's going to take us a second to get through all of them, so stay on hold if you're on hold. Give us a moment. Give our phone screener a moment to get you guys all set up in our system so we can get you on the air. But I did want to address, obviously, the big comments that are coming in. We're talking about this is, okay, now what? You know, we just talked about it with my dad. You know, what is the ACLJ team? What can we do? But I also wanted you to see and know a bit more about the work of the ACLJ in terms of cases and situations like this, where we are able to activate our team to go look at really what's going on and expose a lot. And this just came in moments ago.
4: That's right. And once again, as we mentioned, that once that memo is declassified, that gives us a door to walk through with a FOIA request, with that entire practice at the ACLJ to try and find out more information. You know that someone didn't just write that without there being communication surrounding it, even in maybe some pushback. Maybe you see how little pushback there was. And you're able to then, one, bring that to light to the Congress to maybe make legislation that can put in safeguards, to bring it to the Department of Justice to show here's potential criminal activity that took place under the United States. There's a lot of different avenues you can take. But here's one example of how recently doing just that has brought something new to light. And this has not been talked about yet on ACLJ.org or on social media or even on this show. But we got a new production on our FOIA trying to get more information about the FBI targeting what they called radical traditional Catholics. Remember, they had a memo that they originally said originated out of Richmond, Virginia, and that's it. Christopher Wray testified to that before Congress. Our FOIA uncovered that was not true. It actually was in coordination with West Coast field offices, and they were trying to make this a nationwide program where the FBI could send assets into churches to spy on churches.
0: Yeah, we talked about that a lot. Yeah.
4: Big violation of the First Amendment. Here's another thing. Because of the way the FBI took source material from a third party, NGO, non-government agency, and used that immediately to verify their own biases, that's what set off this entire situation. And you start thinking about it. Okay, maybe that we could get there. We filed the FOIA. We found this out. Someone within the general counsel's office pushed back, raising a concern to the Directorate of Intelligence at the FBI, saying,
0: yeah, make sure you understand, this is within the FBI.
4: This is

0: internal communications. When they're saying, hey, we're going forward with this, maybe we need to check with our general counsel, make sure this is legal. And the general counsel pushed back and says, it seems that some of our folks may be equating a third-party organization with another government organization, and perhaps we need to remind the workforce about non-governmental organizations. Effectively saying, you're running in, wanting to do an entire covert operation in churches, which are protected by the First Amendment, with no real allegation of criminal activity, much less nefarious activity, but saying there's no real reason to this, and you're just taking the word of an NGO on this. You're not even doing real investigative work, and there's no alleged crime. You're just wanting to spy on these people. The lawyers at the FBI were like, we need to remember these NGOs are not the government. Here's what the left has been trying to do. Effectively make NGOs, especially left NGOs, a part of the government apparatus for so long. That's why they got so upset about defunding of USAID and all of these programs that were just sending cash to NGOs that did their bidding around the world and gave them that layer of protection. That's exactly what we're seeing here. We're seeing that the FBI was using a leftist NGO for their purposes to do things that would violate constitutional rights of American citizens. And the lawyers were raising red flags about that. We just found this, and that is why work like this, we're going to do the exact same thing when it comes to this investigation if whether or not President Trump was a Russian asset.
1: And what they, I'm very curious of what they uncovered, if you will. What was the results of this investigation? What did they decide? What was the conclusion? We'll break all that down as well as more is uncovered, because I found that to be very interesting. Did they find that, of course, nothing could be further probably from the truth? Yeah, probably. But, or did they come up with some political way of getting around this, saying, you know, well, we did our search, it was inconclusive. You know, we'll find out. We'll get some more data and more info on that. I want to take a phone call. Let's go to Annie, who's calling from Florida, who is watching on the Salem News Channel. Go ahead, Annie.
2: Oh my God. I'm blowing up. This is a Cuban American from New York living in Miami. Okay, you guys, this is the apparatus that has been as recent as 1997. There have been unions. They have their leaders targeting, recruiting the youth.
1: Yep.
2: They have with the regional addresses. I don't want to say exactly from where.
1: I want to just give people who understand, because maybe they didn't see your phone screen call, and then maybe moved on to a topic here. You're talking a lot about sort of the, I think you put it in the call screener, the communist creep that is clearly happening across the country, and how really it's infecting not only the Democrat Party, but a lot of people right now. And if someone like you, who again, raised in New York, but come from a Cuban-American household, you understand, and again, I spent a lot of time in Florida. I have a lot of friends who again, their parents or their second generation Americans or first generation Americans, families that fled a lot of these kind of same things, and now they are seeing it, I believe is what you're saying, creep into their country.
2: Communism has gone into China. Since 1959, I hadn't been back to Cuba because my parents sent us twice during the school vacation. My grandfather would write letters. I learned writing and speaking, everything, grammar, perfect in Spanish, as well as in English with regents. So I could read my grandfather writing. One time he said, do not trust the Chinese, period. He said that. Now, communism has gotten into history, into China. We have anything that is communism. It's horrible.
0: Well, and I think, Annie, to that point exactly as well, what is concerning here is, one, you're seeing how far left the party is going, that they are openly saying that their framework is Cuba, is the revolution of Cuba. Is you had people campaigning with Al Sayed that are saying Mao is an icon. These are people that aren't being shy about it. But then I think you can also make the parallel when you have government apparatuses that are willing to fly in the face of our constitutional protections and do things like, let's see if our leader is a asset of a foreign adversary. That sounds very Soviet. Starting to investigate people that you, using the apparatus of the state to investigate your political enemies. And so when you have the two of those, the popular revolution happening within the Democrat Party and the leftists, and then you have the state apparatus that are the technocrats and the oligarchy in some sense. That's a very dangerous position to be in.
1: 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Less than a minute. 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
5: 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Scary thought, isn't it? 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
1: Welcome to Seculo. I do want you to give me a call, 1-800-684-3110. We're going to take set calls in this segment and in the last one. Mike Pompeo will be joining us in the middle, but phone lines are open at 1-800-684-3110. For those just joining us, we are talking about the FBI. A declassified document showed that the FBI had a plan, a probe, looking into whether President Trump was considered to be a Russian asset, a Russian-controlled vehicle, what he could be. And we have a call coming in about it. I want to spin off of that. Let's go to Alan in Virginia, line four. Go ahead.
7: Hi. The comment is, you know, what would suspect them to think that Trump would be an agent? Now, remember that Trump had a lot of businesses set up, like the Trump Tower in Moscow, even before the 2016 election, not to mention also, you know, hosting beauty pageants and the like.
1: Yeah.
7: And we know that any type of American staying in a hotel in Russia was taped and cammed. So you know that they have stuff on Trump, and this was before the election.
1: Guess who also had some business dealings with Russia? The ACLJ. We had the SCLJ, the Slavic Center for Law and Justice, until the war, by the way. Why? It's one of the major superpowers in the world. It's where you would go to conduct not only a lot of business, but to make sure and hopefully put some checks on what's going on for people's freedoms, what's going on for people's commerce there. And look, a lot has changed in the last decade. I'm not going to pretend it hasn't. A lot has changed in the last 5 years in Russia. But remember, not only did President Trump have a lot of dealings with Russia, just about everyone did in the free world. When you were talking about what kind of relationship do we have with China, by the way? The United States of America. I don't know. Just about everything I'm staring at right now was manufactured in China. The computer you're watching me on, the TV you're watching me on likely was there. Maybe you're listening on a radio. Good chance pieces and parts of that were developed right there. Okay? So let's not pretend that everyone wasn't doing business in some ways. And of course, we were doing it a very different way. We were doing it away as a nonprofit organization. But the same kind of thing is happening. And to say, yeah, well, that makes you a Russian agent is an absolutely ridiculous claim. And I understand that, look, you're going to have those questions, but what it really ended up being, and we know this, we know that this became a political talking point. It just became something to distract you, and hopefully that they could cause a division in the United States of America. And again, you know, I've always said in these is I love Russia. I spent a lot of time in Russia. I'm not, you know, afraid of saying that. I loved it there. I hope for a day my children get to go visit and see the real history that happened in Russia. See what the good and the bad historically that has happened there. It's a beautiful place with beautiful people. And I'm hoping for one day, just like it is in the Middle East, in many different places I've spent time in, that we get to return there. I hope one day we get to reopen a Slavic Center for Law and Justice. I hope one day we get to spend more time there. So I don't demonize working with a country or working in a country.
0: Well, and I want to clarify the absurdity of this FBI document as well, because we know that the intelligence community all of a sudden made this, and the document of the dossier was created by the Clinton campaign. All of the nonsense, they had plenty of time to litigate. This is May of 2017 when this is written, this new investigation. So he's already president for 5 months at this point when this investigation starts.
1: They're still looking for reasons.
0: They're still looking for reasons. And what was their reason for this one? He fired James Comey. Why did he fire James Comey? He was a part of the original IC issues. He messed with the election with the Hillary Clinton email probe back and forth, on and off again. He sent spies into the White House and bragged about it later that, yeah, I sent them because they were disorganized. He played God within the government is what James Comey did. He thought he was above the law. He thought he was the law. And so when he was fired, now they're thinking, did President Trump fire him because Russia told him to? That's the absurdity of this. It isn't even all the things Alan said of maybe, oh, he had businesses there. They were investigating whether he fired James Comey because Russia told him to. He fired James Comey because James Comey needed to be fired, because of the Russians.
1: When we get back, we're going to hear from Secretary Pompeo on this and a number of other issues. But then the last segment, I want to hear from you. We got three lines open right now, 1-800-684-3110. Be patient. Let our phone screeners get through the calls to make sure we can get you up in our system. We only got one person doing it today, and we got a lot of calls coming in. That's at 1-800-684-3110. When we get back, Secretary Mike Pompeo will be joining us, and a lot more here on Seculo.
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9: In 1796, George Washington made one of the most consequential decisions in American history. He chose not to seek a third term as president. So why does that matter? Because America was not built on permanent rulers. It was built on ordered liberty. Faith teaches that authority is a stewardship, not a possession. Leaders are accountable to God for how they use power. And why does that still matter today? Because republics survive when leaders respect limits and citizens defend them. Washington's lesson still stands. A republic is preserved when power has limits, and public service remains a duty to God and country, not a path to personal rule.
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0: Back to Seculo. We are joined now by our senior counsel for global affairs, former Secretary of State Mike Pompeo. And there's a lot going on this week, Mr. Secretary. But one of the big things that we saw on Tuesday night was a big primary for the Democrat nominee for Senate in Michigan. This is after a litany of House races and things where we've seen DSA-backed candidates prevail over more establishment Democrats. But this one, I think, has been the biggest prize for those of the far left. And now what we see is a race between former Congressman Mike Rogers and Abdul Al-Sayed for the U.S. Senate in Michigan. And I feel like, and you've tweeted about this, that this is really a showdown between what the insurgent wing of the Democrat Party is putting forward and what I feel like to some degree, former Congressman Rogers represents, which is more traditional Western values. And I wanted to get your take on that.
13: Well, it is every bit that big. This is not just a Senate race. And we're seeing this all across the country. This is not just a fight between center left, center right, whether taxes should be 29 or 30.2. This is a radical, pro-Islamist group of people who view America as the problem. They view Western civilization as indecent. They think American history reflects, like we used to talk about the 1619 project, right? They think it reflects a moral failing of America, and they're campaigning on that. That's what they're telling people. And it has proven successful in Democrat primaries. We will see if it turns out that the majority of Americans actually believe that we should defund the police, that we should get rid of our military, that we should do all the things that we should literally take all the money from billionaires. We'll see if they the people of Michigan ultimately believe that. I don't think they will. I think a fellow like Mike Rogers, who I served with on the House Intelligence Committee and who is a true patriot, we'll see how the people of Michigan ultimately resolve this. I'm convinced that people who are raising their children in ordinary, good, upstanding citizens will reject the radicalism that the Democrat Party is bringing to them.
0: Well, I think I want to kind of reiterate what you said there at the beginning. You said this race is every bit as big as it being between the values of the left and the Western values that America was founded on. Normally with a Senate race, we try not to be hyperbolic about the implications nationally, right? But for some reason, this one feels different. It does feel like at a time where the movement, yes, you're going to get wacky members of the House from around the country. That's part of the charm of the House of Representatives to some degree, is that there's a lot more of them and from more specific regions, and people can elect who they want. That's America. But when it comes to a race like this, it really does seem that they are going to try, regardless, I would say even regardless of the outcome, but those people that are within the party that are trying to co-opt the structure of the DNC are really going to use this as a moment to show momentum and try to complete the takeover of a national party.
13: Completely true. That's their objective. And the good news is they're very transparent and open about that. They believe that they are the future of the Democrat Party and of America. Al-Sayed, this woman who's running for governor in Wisconsin. We saw it in Maine with Plattner, who blew up. It could be that these candidates may blow up as well. We can see they are trying to fundamentally not only take over the Democrat Party, but restructure the way the United States government operates and how we protect the individual liberties of our citizens, all the things that most Americans just value deeply and sometimes, frankly, take for granted. These folks are trying to upend that. They have a deeply radical view. It is a view that is inconsistent with the founding of our country. And in Michigan, right? I'm from Kansas. Michigan is a Midwestern state. It's traditionally had Midwestern values. In a place like Michigan, if Al-Sayed is successful, we'll be in a really, really dangerous place in America. And I try to be careful about this. Oh, we always say this election is the most important. I try to be cautious, but this is something that is fundamentally different. And so this election will prove fundamentally more important for that reason.
0: I wanted to turn topics here a little bit and talk about both the conflict in Iran and the war in Ukraine, because there's been some reporting that's come out this week that where they're calling it a mega war. They're saying that the two conflicts are starting to merge. A lot of it are kind of maybe some articles trying to be a little bit of warning signs or maybe just trying to get clicks. But they're saying that the interest, both militarily and economic, both from the Russian Federation and Iran are starting to converge more where the conflicts could overlap more than they already have. One, I think, is this a new development or is some reporters just starting to get wise to it because they don't have other headlines? Or is this something that is creeping that could continually expand the conflicts as we see them?
13: So we've talked about this here at the ACLJ before. The Russians have accepted drones from Iran. The Russians have sold oil to Iran and give them money back. The Chinese are doing the same. They're definitely supporting the cause of the regime, the IRGC, inside of Iran. So they are connected in an operational military matter for sure. What I think people are starting to come to see is that just like we were talking about this fight for Western civilization inside of our country, These no-gooders, the Chinese Communist Party, the Russians, the Iranians, all share a fundamental belief that is exactly the same as the DSA, which is that America is indecent and corrupt and in decay and decline and needs something that is radically different. So there's even overlap there. They're working together to undermine our confidence in the United States of America. I'm not going to lose it. You're not going to lose it. I know your listeners aren't going to lose it. This remains the greatest nation in the history of civilization, and we need to do the hard work to protect and preserve it. And as you see these, the Russians supporting the Iranians and the Chinese supporting the Russians, we should not for one moment think that this isn't a concerted effort to take down what has been this amazing experiment and has led to such a great uplifting of a human class, right? Billions of people are better off because of what our founding fathers did 250 years ago.
0: Well, and I think also we could remind people that Al-Sayed, when the Ayatollah was killed, told his campaign, hey, don't say anything about this publicly because there's a lot of people sad here in Michigan. I think that tells you a lot about where some of those ideologies lie. But I wanted to end with this because we've seen how Iran uses proxy wars as a way to operate against Israel, as a way to sow regional discord, as well to isolate themselves also from responsibility. Going back to that topic of the military and economic interest of Russia in Iran, could Russia be in some way taking a page out of the Iranian playbook by utilizing this Iranian conflict and propping up this questionable regime in a way to isolate themselves a little bit from responsibility with what's going on in Ukraine and trying to hide the football a little bit and say, look, just pay attention to the discord in the Middle East and not necessarily what we're failing to do with our war against Ukraine?
13: Look, as a practical matter, that's proven true. The number of headlines, the number of articles about the conflict in Europe is greatly fewer than the one about the conflict in the Middle East, frankly, partly because people are tired. It's gone on. The conflict in Europe's now gone on almost coming on 5 years. But yes, I don't think there's any doubt that Putin believes it is his best interest for the world to look away from what he's done, dragging tens of thousands of Ukrainian kids back into Russia, stealing them from their parents, firing nearly every evening into the Ukrainian capital, killing civilians, not firing at military targets. I think he definitely believes that the conflict in the Middle East has taken the globe's eyes off of the horrors that he has inflicted and believes that's to his benefit.
0: Mr. Secretary, thank you so much for joining us. Always wonderful insight you provide here, especially as these issues are very important. And there is this overlap. There is this ideology that is creeping throughout the country that is way too friendly with those that we're in conflict with. And so I appreciate Secretary Pompeo for joining us today. But if you want to talk about this issue, if you want to talk about the FBI situation, we didn't even get to the fact that the Senate Homeland Security Committee held Dr. Fauci in contempt today. What does that mean? If you want to call about that or any of these topics, 1-800-684-3110. We'll be taking your phone calls in the next segment. Carrie and Don will be coming to you first because y'all are on the line now, but we got a few lines open. So 1-800-684-3110. But as we've been reminding you, we are in this month of August, and July and August are two of the most important months of the year at the ACLJ. They, as Jay said earlier in the broadcast, they help us forecast for next year and budget for next year to see what projects we can take on to expand the impact of the ACLJ. And that impact isn't just our attorneys or our media presence. It's your impact. It's the impact you make when you stand with us, when you support the work of the ACLJ. And right now, you can double that impact by donating any amount at aclj.org. 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
1: Welcome back to Secular. We got a couple lines open still at 1-800-684-3110. Had to dip out in that last segment. Thanks, Will, though, for covering that. You did a great job.
0: Thanks. You missed some fascinating discussion.
1: I watched some of it. I wasn't there in the control room waiting for you to be done. I didn't want to interrupt, but I still somehow did. But it's okay. Phone lines are open at 1-800-684-3110. Got to bump up first to an ACLJ champion who's calling in. Let's go to Carrie in Ohio. Go ahead.
20: Hi, guys. Hi, thank you. My question is, I just heard before you took me live that Fauci was found in contempt.
1: Yes.
20: And right. That's wonderful. That's wonderful. I was wondering if these, I don't even know what to call them at this point, Comey and the rest of these groups of that attacked President Trump and targeted him and were doing it for, you know, a decade. Will they be able to get up there in front of the, like Fauci did, and just plead the fifth? The fifth?
1: All right, let's first start with the kind of update on the Fauci side of this. I know we do have that of what's going on. And let's give you, again, some real expectations of what could happen here.
0: The Committee on Senate Homeland Security and Governmental Affairs Committee voted to hold him in contempt. Traditionally, that would then go to a floor vote. There's some question, and Senator Paul, Chairman Paul in this case, has said he is going to try to send that directly to the Department of Justice to try and have him prosecuted, held in contempt of Congress.
1: Yep.
0: I think that Dr. Fauci will, through his attorneys, claim that he still had the right to take
1: the fifth either way.
0: Because what are you seeing? States threatening to prosecute him. And so I would.
1: Yeah, though he may have a pardon, that didn't mean that he has to now go out there and waive his right to the Fifth Amendment.
0: Now, there are plenty of legal scholars that are going to argue the opposite. And so I think it will be very interesting to see where this goes. But with any of these, especially when it is a constitutional right, like taking the Fifth Amendment, I feel like I wouldn't get my hopes up that Dr. Fauci is going to spend any time in jail.
1: No. And then but we will also see. Look, and then you asked about the others. Look, I mean, none of us have, you know, waived our right to a Fifth Amendment. If they get called up on any kind of things, they do have that option, obviously, to not speak. Now, not speaking, obviously, it can kind of imply a lot of things. And certainly you've had someone like James Comey getting called up. The man likes to talk.
0: Yes.
1: So I don't know if he'll be playing the Fifth because he doesn't seem to be that kind of guy.
0: He's very crafty, and that's because he was the director of the FBI.
1: Yeah,
0: like he knows what he's doing.
1: You know?
0: He's very crafty at answering questions in a way that's not going to get him in trouble, yeah. Even when you feel
1: but
0: like it.
1: Maximizes airtime. That's what he loves. We do know.
0: He's a Boy Scout, Logan. Look
1: man,
0: at him.
1: He loves the camera, man. The camera loves him. It's true. That's what right. They say. All right, let's continue on. Thank you though for calling. Let's go to Don, who's calling in California. Don, go ahead. Don, you there? All right, put Don back on hold. We'll see if he's still there. He's been on hold for a while. I want to get to him if we can. Let's move on. Let's go to Marvin in Colorado. Marvin, go ahead.
2: Yes, I'm a patriot, and I'm just voicing a lot of concerns that I have with what's happening with our government, okay. Our federal government.
1: All right.
2: There are no consequences for breaking the law. Traitorous act or violation of oath of office. And the other thing is, a lot of this started when Obama and Holder weaponized the DOJ. Now, I'm a firm believer that if you violate your oath of office while in office, you will get no pension. Maybe a lot of this crap will stop.
0: Marvin, I think, one, your timeline is absolutely correct that Eric Holder, I always love when, people say that President Trump decided to weaponize the DOJ because, and they're like, oh, his hand-picked attorney general. His hand-picked. It's like, right. They called Eric Holder Obama's wingman. That, they were making reference, they were celebrating the fact of how close of a relationship President Obama and his attorney general had. That was celebrated when it's them. It's hand-picked, violating the independence of the DOJ. So it is obviously hypocrisy. We know that. Marvin, part of the problem, though, is that I agree. They were able to hold off on a lot of these for specific crimes that are outside the statute of limitations now. They got away with it. We're looking at it. But yeah, even this should be prosecuted, in my opinion. The fact that you are trying to investigate, you're opening an investigation on the president of the United States for being a foreign asset. If that is to be the standard, anytime you have people within a bureaucracy that doesn't like a foreign policy decision, can they start investigating whether or not the president is a foreign asset?
1: Put a team on it.
0: Because it's like, oh, did it benefit Russia? I mean, three ways down the line, maybe, yes, no, who knows? But that's such a ridiculous precedent that, yeah, I feel like people should have severe consequences here.
1: Like, I know we kind of just addressed this call, but I do want to take it ahead because you've been on hold for a little bit. D in California. D, if you've got another question, it's fine. If you want to stick with that one, we can kind of restate it. Go ahead.
21: My concern is that they found him in contempt of Congress, and that is there going to be any recourse or anything become of this?
1: That's what we were just kind of talking. Look, it's not fun. Let's not pretend that. Regardless of what he's going to go through, it's not like it's going to be a pleasant experience because he's already had to do this a few times. So yes, will something get done? Yeah, sure. Will maybe what you hope the goal will be, he'll be arrested or spend in jail time. You know, like we said, I wouldn't get your hopes up for that. He was pardoned. And of course, a lot of the things that have come out, I don't know if are sad, you know, not sadly. I guess I just say that some of them I thought were ridiculous, like the diary. And some of the not giving the full truth to the American people, some of that certainly was a problem, but there is going to be a question of whether that is jail time worthy.
0: Here's what we're also probably going to get. Also, if he were held in contempt and jailed, it wouldn't be what you're wanting either. Several months. That's not what I think most people that want to see him prosecuted would think is deserving punishment of the crime. But here's another thing. The Department of Health and Human Services has found and sent over a copy of his iPhone, his government iPhone, to that very same Homeland Security panel that was able to release all those diary entries. So I think we're going to start seeing Fauci communications being made public soon, and I think those could be even worse than his private diary.
1: Comes out. Let's quickly jump to Bill. Bill, we only got about a minute left on the show, so I know you're on quite a bit, so just go ahead.
3: Just want to make a statement. My dad served 20 years in the Navy as the E-9 Master II submariner. Died in VA hospital up here of cancer in Martinsburg. He said to me, he said, son, I was serving this country for 20 years. I went where they sent me. I did what they told me to do. He said, but I'm going to tell you right now, if y'all don't pay attention, this country's going to go from a Democratic Republic to a communist state, and they're not going to fire a shot. That's all I got to say. People better think.
1: Well, Bill, that is why the ACLJ team is still here for you. That's why we're fighting back. Thank you for calling. And look, I think a lot of people can see that. See, sometimes it feels like the writing's on the wall, but we're going to stop that. We're going to be a part of the team that pushes back. Be a part of it as well. Go to ACLJ.org. Right now, we are in our impact match. Your donations are doubled. Remember, nothing's behind a paywall. None of the, you know, this is how the show is produced. This is how all our legal work is done. And with no cost to you, whether that's if you need a lawyer or whether you just want to enjoy a broadcast, all of it's done at the highest quality with the best of the best people and the best of the best technology, only because people like you support the work of the ACLJ during these special months where donations are matched and doubled. We'll talk to you tomorrow.
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22: News this hour from Town Hall. I'm Keith Peters in Washington. The Senate committee votes in favor of holding former NIH Director Dr. Anthony Fauci in contempt of Congress for refusing to testify about the origins of the COVID virus. Correspondent Laura Winters reports.
23: All he had to do was tell the truth.
24: The Senate Homeland Security Committee, led by Chair Rand Paul, voting to hold Anthony Fauci in contempt of Congress. This follows Fauci refusing to answer any questions, invoking the Fifth Amendment 111 times. Here's how the vote went down.
25: Mr. Chairman, on the vote of those present, the yeas are 8, the nays are 5. On the vote by proxy and for the record only, the yeas are 0, the nays are 2. On this vote, the yeas are 8, the nays are 5, and the motion is agreed to.
24: Laura Winters reporting.
22: Ukraine has hit targets deep inside Russia.
26: Ukraine's president, Volodymyr Zelensky, has said that Ukraine has hit more oil facilities deep inside of Russia. Ukrainian forces targeted refineries in Bashkortostan and the Yaroslavl region in an attempt to weaken Russia's wartime economy. They also hit Russian military patrol boats in the Black Sea. Meanwhile, Russian drone and glide bomb attacks across Ukraine killed at least 3 civilians and wounded several others. Zelensky is urging allies to supply interceptor missiles to bolster Ukraine's air defenses.
22: Correspondent Karen Shamas reporting. The Israeli military says 2 soldiers have died in an explosion in southern Lebanon. This marks the first Israeli deaths since a truce with Hezbollah began in June. 4 of the soldiers were seriously wounded. The explosion occurred in the village of Majdal Zun, and the cause is under investigation. On Wall Street, the Dow down by 464 points, the Nasdaq dropped 15, the S&P lower by 13. More at townhall.com.
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6: 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In Little Rock, City Director Ken Richardson not seeking re-election this fall after missing over half of the term's meetings. Five candidates are running for his seat. While Mel City officials seeking the public's feedback on a corridor project, the plan would connect Millwood Station Food Truck Park to the corridor and convert part of Club Manor from four lanes to two lanes. Pulaski Tech has announced a program funded by a $1.8 million federal grant to offer GED students paid construction jobs. North Little Rock officials are considering a $150,000 lease agreement to keep the Arkansas travelers in the city through 2046. 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
7: With your sports flash, I'm Tony Desiri, 101.1 The Answer. Major League Baseball, the St. Louis Cardinals returning to Busch Stadium on Friday night, starting a three-game series with the Colorado Rockies. The Cardinals took 2 of 3 from the Yankees, winning 3-1 Wednesday. J.J. Weatherholt, a two-run double. Andre Pallante improving to 12-6, allowing one run over 5 1/3. NFL, the Hall of Fame game will be taking place tonight in Canton, Ohio, the first preseason game of the year. Carolina Panthers meeting the Arizona Cardinals. Saturday, the Hall of Fame will induct 5 new members, including quarterback Drew Brees, kicker Adam Vinatieri, linebacker Luke Kuechly, wide receiver Larry Fitzgerald, and running back Roger Craig. The Dallas Cowboys will open up their preseason on August 15th at Lumen Field when they take on the Seattle Seahawks. And the NASCAR Cup Series back in action Sunday, racing in Iowa, the Iowa Corn 350. 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I'm Tony Desiri with your sports flash on 101.1 The Answer.
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34: 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All right, now, a lot of people have been talking about social media, about John Solomon, JustTheNews.com, claiming that Senate Majority Leader John Thune, who we are no fan of, and junior U.S. Senator from Arkansas Tom Cotton have been stonewalling the prosecutors in charge of the grand jury in Fort Pierce, Florida, who are trying to put together indictments on folks down there, specifically John Brennan. And you say what you want about Tom Cotton. Again, I'm no fan of John Thune. But it didn't seem to make sense to me that Tom Cotton would be trying to run cover for, of all people, John Brennan. So I've been reaching out. I've been doing some research. I've been digging. And, well, I've been following this guy Sundance over at theconservativetreehouse.com for many years, going back to the Ferguson, Missouri riots, the Gentle Giant, Michael Brown, remember that? And he's been pretty good all these years. So, let me tell you what he's saying out there today about all of this. This is his most recent article on theconservativetreehouse.com. He says, I don't like doing this, but it needs to be done. People keep sending me this video. It is nonsense. Steve Bannon and John Solomon broadcast a conversation targeting John Thune, Tom Cotton, and Todd Blanche for obstructing the release of transcripts held in the Senate Select Committee on Intelligence. What Solomon reports in this interview is disconnected from the process that actually exists. Solomon wants the transcripts of former CIA Director John Brennan released. Fine, no problem. Except, Solomon apparently doesn't understand the process to gain declassification of an equity that is not within the executive branch. The transcript is in the legislative branch. There are separation of powers issues, equity issues, and stakeholder issues that create a process that needs to be followed. This is the same process that was used to gain the Michael Atkinson transcript from the House Permanent Select Committee on Intelligence. Solomon and Joe DiGenova, now again, Joe DiGenova, a longtime prosecutor who was brought back into the fold by Todd Blanche after Pam Bondi refused to hire him. And he is special counsel to the Attorney General and basically overseeing the grand jury situation, trying to hold people accountable for Russiagate and the long-running coup against Trump. So that's who Joe DiGenova is. Sundance says Solomon and Joe DiGenova can follow the process and succeed just like I did, or Solomon and DiGenova can gnash their teeth, create outrage, and fail. Okay, right off the bat, if Sundance wants to say Solomon is missing something here, okay, I want to give him the benefit of the doubt on that, but I think DiGenova has been in this for a long time and probably does know what the rules are. Anyway, he links to Solomon naming Republicans he says are blocking the Trump investigation with Steve Bannon's war room over there on YouTube. Sundance continues. This nonsense is why trusting John Solomon is a fool's errand and the reason why I have suspected Solomon of performance theater for several years. His teaming up with Steve Bannon, well, it just tracks. Now, I don't know if Sundance is going to say it, but I'll say it. Steve Bannon was doing PR for Jeffrey Epstein after Epstein's conviction. So take that for what it is. Sundance continues. TikTok, nothing. I digress. First, assuming they have security clearances, John Solomon and or Joe DiGenova can ask Senate Special Committee on Intelligence Chairman Tom Cotton to let them read the Brennan transcript and the Intel Committee's secured compartmented intelligence facility, the SCIF. There's nothing stopping them from asking or anyone else with a clearance from reading the transcript, assuming Cotton would permit it. He would. That's the first point. Second, after their review, they can ask the Intelligence Committee in the Senate to hold a Senate vote to release the legislative branch equity to the executive branch with a classification review that might need redactions based on stakeholder equity. Same process as the Michael Atkinson transcript a while back. The Senate can then vote to release it and start the process. He says, I am not a defender of John Thune or Tom Cotton. The exact opposite is true. Yeah, I've seen him criticize both of them. He says, however, you don't defeat the silo system by attacking it at the point of their greatest strength. You obtain the material by following the process and forcing compliance with due diligence, again, just like the Atkinson transcript. There is a separation of powers issue. The transcript belongs to the legislative branch, not the executive branch. The executive branch needs to request it from the legislative branch. Then it needs to be reviewed by intelligence community stakeholders, Office of the Director of National Intelligence and the CIA, for classification review and or redactions. Then it is returned to the Senate Committee on Intelligence, which determines how to release it from their own committee or to the DNI for release. In current disposition, the president cannot declassify something the executive branch doesn't have. So, at this point, he has a couple of embedded tweets. Paul Sperry over at Real Clear Investigations from yesterday. Breaking DOJ sources tell me Senate GOP leaders Thune and Cotton are refusing to declassify a key John Brennan transcript in order to protect then Intelligence Committee Chair Marco Rubio for a presidential run because Marco looks bad kissing Democrat Vice Chair Mark Weiner's rear end. It's disgusting people talk like that. Sundance, again, on Twitter, on X, responding, saying, sounds like Sperry and Solomon have the same circle of sources. However, unfortunately, just like retrieving the House Permanent Select Committee on Intelligence transcript of Atkinson, things don't operate the way Solomon and Sperry outlined them. Go figure. The entire Senate Committee on Intelligence needs to vote for a release of their material. If that testimony was during classified session, it was, then intelligence community silo rules on releasing classified discussion without stakeholder approval gets even more complicated. So it's not just Thune / Cotton. The Intel community operating system is designed to stop sunlight, to block public release. Cotton can navigate it, but it takes working with the White House. Have either Solomon or Joe DiGenova asked Chairman Cotton if they may go to the Senate SCIF and review the transcript? That's the first step. If no, then what they are pushing is a narrative. not really trying to get to the result. As to the Rubio stuff, it makes sense because Rubio was always on the other team until recently. Ouch, ouch, ouch! Then, the embedded tweet from Tom Cotton from this morning about Paul Sperry's report. He says, this report is completely false. John Brennan has a lot to answer for on the Russian collusion hoax, and I fully support President Trump's push for accountability and to get these documents to a grand jury. The release of Senate materials to a grand jury requires the passage of a Senate resolution, which I was working to secure until the incompetence and negligence of the Department of Justice and the White House Legislative Affairs Office interfered and thwarted the president's goals. My committee will continue working with the administration on this matter, just as we have from the beginning. And when Marco Rubio led the committee, he worked hard to expose and stop any misconduct in our intelligence agencies. So, Sundance over the at the conservativetreehouse.com has more, and I might have some more on what Tom Cotton just said, for that matter. That's coming up. As Doc Washer's show continues on Little Rock's premier talk station, 101.1, The Answer.

0: Communism would no longer be seen as simply a threat from abroad, but a more deadly and dangerous phase here at home could follow. Quite right. A wall can stop people, but not their ideas. That enemy is here and potent. The two-party system is now looking Republican on one hand and Marxist-Islamist on the other. We cannot simply wish this away or ignore it. I'm Seth Leibson.
1: It's David Lucas. 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
3: Foundations of Freedom, a look at America's founding principles and the leaders who shaped our nation.
4: In 1796, George Washington made one of the most consequential decisions in American history. He chose not to seek a third term as president. So why does that matter? Because America was not built on permanent rulers. It was built on ordered liberty. Faith teaches that authority is a stewardship, not a possession. Leaders are accountable to God for how they use power. And why does that still matter today? Because republics survive when leaders respect limits and citizens defend them. Washington's lesson still stands. A republic is preserved when power has limits. And public service remains a duty to God and country, not a path to personal rule.
5: One of 1.1, The Answer, Doc Washburn Show continues. Where? We were talking about something you want to talk about. Something you want to say, hey, let me jump in on that. Number to call is 501-401-1011. So you got Sundance over there at conservativetreehouse.com just launching on John Solomon and Paul Sperry, who are saying that not only John Thune, but Tom Cotton, not only Tom Cotton, but Todd Blanche himself have been keeping information from the federal grand jury in Fort Pierce, Florida, that would like what they need to indict John Brennan. Now, look, I can't stand John Thune. Okay, so count him out right off the bat. The problem is we'll believe anything anybody says about him because we don't like him. Tom Cotton, regardless of what you like or dislike about him, I'm hard-pressed to think he's a big John Brennan fan. But wait a minute. Todd Blanche is in charge of DOJ. Todd Blanche actually hired Joe DiGenova, who is just a crackerjack federal prosecutor from many moons ago, to oversee that grand jury deal in South Florida and to get it done and to bring whoever they can to justice, which of course includes John Brennan. So does it make sense to you that even Todd Blanche doesn't want to make this happen?
6: I'm just, I don't know, buddy.
5: I'm trying to do the math just like you are. So back to Sundance over the conservativetreehouse.com. The article is entitled "The Outrage Grift: Steve Bannon and John Solomon Sell a False Story Relying on Audience Naivete." Well, a lot of folks on social media rely on audience naivete. I mean, I've even seen people believe some of those hundreds of Kurt Russell stories on Facebook recently. Or George Clooney. Or Vince Gill. I mean, anyway. But I digress. Back to Sundance at the conservative treehouse.com.

0: As to the substance of John Solomon's previous release, the Oxford comma documents, as I said last night, nothing about that release is substantively new. FBI General Counsel James Baker testified in two sessions to the House Intelligence Committee. In the second session transcript, James Baker notes the second FBI investigation was planned before FBI Director James Comey was fired. When Comey was fired, the optimal window to open the investigation was created for Andrew McCabe. Rod Rosenstein agreed to the plan, and Oxford comma, we talked about that yesterday, the investigation into Trump, based on nothing. Investigation to see if he was a Russian asset, even though they knew there was no evidence that he was. Rod Rosenstein agreed to the plan, and Oxford comma, yeah, that investigation was triggered May 16, 2017. The objective. The objective of the document signed by James Baker, FBI, contains spurious and obtuse evidence in text because the real goal of the FBI and DOJ in May of 2017 was to open a special counsel investigation. In essence, Oxford comma was the placeholder for Robert Mueller. The group talked about the plan before Jim Comey was fired. Comey's termination simply triggered the timing. All of this was known 9 years ago. That's why, to readers of the Conservative Treehouse, none of this is new. And he's got a screenshot of Jim Jordan questioning Baker of the FBI. So just to be clear, the firing of Mr. Comey took place May 9th, and then the hiring of the special counsel took place May 17th. So these numerous meetings and the one you had with Mr. McCabe, Ms. Page, took place between the 9th and 17th. Baker, I believe that's correct. Jim Jordan, okay, all right. And you said you took it as serious when they presented it to you, their recollection or their recalling to you what took place in the meeting with Mr. Rosenstein about recording the president and talk about the 25th Amendment. You took it as serious? Baker, I took it seriously because my assessment was that they took it seriously. Jim Jordan, right, okay. Baker, I could have been wrong. They could have been wrong, but that's what I assessed. Sundance Conservative Treehouse says, those who did the deepest dives knew the investigation that opened May 16th, 2017 was planned before Comey was fired, and Comey's termination was just a trigger window of the process to deliver Robert Mueller, which was really what the Oxford comma investigation, in other words, the fraudulent investigation into whether Trump was a Russian asset, was all about. Additionally, James Baker, who signed the document, testified about the process to open the second investigation. It's in his day number two transcript. The firing of Comey just triggered the best window for the investigation they already planned. So, yes, Oxford comma is new to people like John Solomon, but old news for those who did the research at the time. Again, go read James Baker's testimony, and he's got the link to that. He says, this was the exact same day when Rod Rosenstein took Robert Mueller to the White House. Through a FOIA request Judicial Watch received, Rod Rosenstein's email communication around the appointment of Special Counsel Robert Mueller, he's got the link. The content further confirms when Rosenstein took Mueller to the White House on May 16, 2017, the purpose was for Mueller to preview his target, President Trump. Rosenstein took Mueller to visit Jeff Sessions May 13th. Specifics of that email likely concern keeping prior private conversations out of the discussions with Jeff Sessions. If we insert the Rod Rosenstein email conversation into our timeline, the picture's clear. Perhaps the most important aspect is how Deputy AG Rosenstein took Mueller to the White House on May 16, 2017 to interview President Trump. The decision to appoint Mueller as special counsel was predetermined prior to the White House visit. Comey was fired approximately 5 p.m. Eastern Time, Tuesday, May 9, 2017. The next morning, less than 15 hours after Comey was fired, Rosenstein contacted Bob Mueller about the special counsel appointment during the congressional testimony of Robert Mueller. Representative Andy Biggs, Arizona, noted evidence of a phone call between Mueller and Rosenstein Wednesday, May 10, 2017, 7:45 a.m. From the Judicial Watch FOIA release, we can see that following the 7:45 a.m. phone call, Rod Rosenstein received contact info from Mueller's assistant And Rosenstein emailed his assistant at 8:13 a.m. with instructions to contact Mueller's assistant and set up a meeting for Friday, May 12th. Marsha Murphy from the Office of the Deputy Attorney General then followed through and set up a meeting for 8 a.m. Friday, May 12th at Main Justice between Rosenstein and Mueller. Following that May 12th, 8 a.m. meeting with Mueller, Rod Rosenstein then met with Deputy FBI Director Andy McCabe, and we'll have what he said next. One of the things that's being established here is that some people know what they're talking about, and some people, Paul Sperry, John Solomon, don't seem to. Is that shocking to you? Doc Watcher Show continues, 101.1, The Answer.
1: With SRN News, I'm Keith Peters in Washington. Republican Senator Mitch McConnell of Kentucky says he's been discharged from a rehabilitation center and will continue his recovery from home. McConnell gave no specific date for his return to the Capitol, but senators are expected to soon leave Washington for the traditional August recess. A Senate committee has voted along party lines to hold Dr. Anthony Fauci in contempt of Congress over his refusal to answer questions at a hearing on his handling of the COVID-19 pandemic. The vote Thursday sets up a referral to the Justice Department for potential investigation over whether the country's longtime top infectious disease official properly exercised his constitutional rights. On Wall Street, the Dow down by 464 points. More details at srnnews.com.
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0: 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We're talking about something you want to get in the conversation with. Number to call is 501-401-1011. So, John Solomon, JustinNews.com, and Paul Sperry, Real Clear Investigations, have been saying that not only has John Thune been blocking release of evidence which could lead to the prosecution of former CIA Director John Brennan by the federal grand jury in Fort Pierce, Florida, but so has Tom Cotton. And not only, according to John Solomon and Paul Sperry, not only have John Thune and Tom Cotton been blocking the release of information to the federal grand jury in Fort Pierce, Florida, that could lead to the prosecution of John Brennan, former CIA director. But even Todd Blanche himself has been blocking this. Okay, now wait a minute. Look, John Thune seems to really throw a mighty wrench in the works of whatever the president is trying to get accomplished, like, well, I don't know, the Save America Act vote on any occasion he can. Tom Cotton, agree with him on some things, disagree with him on other things. But Todd Blanche is trying to block his own investigation. I'm trying to help me out now, because Joe DiGenova, federal prosecutor, going back to the 80s, used to be on Fox News a lot with his wife and law partner, Victoria Tensing. Really, really sharp guy. Earlier this year, Joe DiGenova said publicly that Pam Bondi didn't want to bring him back into the DOJ because she didn't like to be outshone by people with bigger names. And so a couple of months later, Trump fires Bondi. Instead of Joe DiGenova being some kind of pariah who's never going to be in DOJ again, Todd Blanche brings him in. That's going, well, maybe DiGenova's telling the truth. Okay. But now, no. Stick with me. But John Solomon and Paul Sperry, according to them, John Thune, Tom Cotton, and Todd Blanche are blocking the investigation of John Brennan. And the more names you add into that blocking process, the less sense it makes. I'm just saying. So we're taking a look at the latest article over the conservativetreehouse.com by the guy who goes by Sundance. It's called The Outrage Grift. Steve Bannon and John Solomon sell a false story relying on audience naivete. And right in the middle of it, had to go to the bottom of the hour news break. It is what it is. And so he's kind of going through what happened, because John Solomon seems to be doing this on a wink and a prayer, whereas SundanceConservativeTreehouse.com has been following this and researching it for many, many years. And we got up to the point where Deputy Attorney General Rod Rosenstein took Robert Mueller to the White House so Mueller could have a meeting with his prey in May of 2017, President Trump. They were planning on going after President Trump before Comey was fired, and Comey being fired didn't change anything. So, that having been said, because people have testified about this, following the May 12th, 8 a.m. meeting with Robert Mueller, Rod Rosenstein, then Deputy Attorney General, met with Deputy FBI Director Andy McCabe. According to McCabe, quote, Rosenstein asked for my thoughts about whether we needed a special counsel to oversee the Russia case. I said I thought it would help the investigation's credibility. Well, yeah, since it was based on nothing. Later that day, I went to see Rosenstein again. This is the gist of what I said. I feel strongly that the investigation would be best served by having special counsel, unquote. Yes, he could drag it out for close to 2 years and try to keep Trump from doing anything. Later that night, May 12th, 9:15 p.m., Rosenstein emails Robert Mueller, I assume you realize the boss and his staff do not know about our discussions. That email is directly related to a meeting scheduled Saturday, May 13th, between Rosenstein, Bob Mueller, and Jeff Sessions, then Attorney General, which is confirmed in the questioning by Republican Arizona U.S. Rep. Andy Biggs. And they got the screenshot of that questioning. Sunday, May 14th, 2017. Jim Comey transmitted copies of Memos 2, 4, and 6 and a partially redacted copy of Memo 7 to Patrick Fitzgerald, who was one of Comey's personal attorneys. Fitzgerald received the email and PDF attachment from Comey, 2:27 p.m. on May 14, 2017. As per the Inspector General report, Monday, May 15th, McCabe states he and Rosenstein conferred again about the special counsel approach, Mueller. McCabe says, I brought the matter up with him again after the weekend. On the same day was when James Rebicki called the whistleblower to notify him of Comey's memos. The memos were stored in a reception area and in locked drawers in James Rebicki's office. Tuesday, May 16th, per the Inspector General report. Quote, on the morning of May 16th, Comey took digital photographs of both pages of Memo 4 with his personal cell phone. Comey then sent both photographs via text to Richmond. Back in Main Justice at 12:30 p.m., Rod Rosenstein, Andy McCabe, Jim Kroll, and Tashina Guhar all appear to be part of this meeting. I should note that alternate documentary evidence gathered over the past 2 years supports the content of this McCabe memo, including texts between Lisa Page and Peter Strzok. Weren't they having an affair? Yeah. Wouldn't there be some kind of rule against workplace fraternization? Yeah. Okay. Didn't they sue the government for firing them and the Biden DOJ gave them like $1 million? Yeah. Anyway, so the screenshot of a long letter, much too long to get into. But Sundance does say, sidebar, pay attention to the current redactions. They appear to be placed by existing DOJ officials in an effort to protect Rod Rosenstein for his duplicity in A, running the Mueller sting operation at the White House on the same day, B, the appointment of Robert Mueller as special counsel, which was predetermined before the Oval Office meeting. While McCabe was writing this afternoon memo, still, May 16, 2017, Rod Rosenstein took Robert Mueller to the White House for meeting the Oval Office with President Trump and Vice President Mike Pence. After 6 days of phone calls, emails, and in-person meetings, this visit to the White House was clearly Rod Rosenstein introducing Robert Mueller to the target of the investigation. Rosenstein already knew he was going to appoint Mueller, and Mueller, along with a small group in the FBI, already knew Mueller was going to be appointed. Later that night, May 16, 2017, following the Mueller visit, there was a debriefing session back at Main Justice. That evening meeting appears to be Lisa Page, Rod Rosenstein, and Andrew McCabe, along with Tashina Guhar, again taking notes. And here's the highlighted part from the screenshot. That night, the White House press office called the Department of Justice and said the White House wanted to put out a statement saying that it was Rosenstein's idea to fire Comey. Remember that? Wednesday, May 17, 2017, Rod Rosenstein and Andrew McCabe go to brief the Congressional Gang of Eight. Paul Ryan, Nancy Pelosi, Devin Nunes, Adam Schiff, Mitch McConnell, Chuck Schumer, Richard Burr, and Mark Warner. On the evening of May 17, and this is a quote again, on the afternoon of May 17, Rosenstein and I sat at the end of a long conference table in a secure room in the basement of the Capitol. We were there to brief the so-called Gang of Eight, the majority and minority leaders of the House and Senate, and the chairs and ranking members of the House and Senate Intelligence Committees. Rosenstein had, I knew, made a decision to appoint a special counsel in the Russia case. After reminding the committee of how the investigation began, I told them of additional steps we had taken. Then Rod Rosenstein took over and announced that he had appointed a special counsel to pursue the Russia investigation and that the special counsel was Robert Mueller. And I got a link to that. Immediately following this May 17, 2017 Gang of Eight briefing, Deputy Attorney General Rod Rosenstein notified the public of the special counsel appointment. According to President Trump's attorney, John Dowd, the White House was stunned by the decision. Coincidentally, Attorney General Jeff Sessions was in the Oval Office for unrelated business when White House counsel Don McGahn came in and informed the group. Sessions immediately offered his resignation, and Sessions' chief of staff, Jody Hunt, went back to Maine Justice Office to ask Rosenstein what on earth was going on. Well, so this is all evidence that's already out there, and it looks like Sundance is putting it out there to say, hey, number one, if the grand jury really wants whatever they're missing on John Brennan, there's a way to do it. Number two, the implication seems to be, hey, there's a lot out here already. Why is nobody being prosecuted yet? Because he links back to an article he did on the conservativetreehouse.com August 3rd, 2019, entitled Rod Rosenstein Contacted Mueller About Special Counsel 14 Hours After Comey Fired. Now, one thing I will say that Solomon did say that sounded pretty interesting in his little interview video clip with Steve Bannon over in the war room. He said they have people in this grand jury investigation, Fort Pierce, Florida, which has been going on now since mid-January. They have people that have flipped that no one could ever have imagined would have flipped. So, I hope Solomon is not imagining that part. That would be good news. All right, more coming up as the Doc Washer Show continues. 101.1, The Answer.
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12: 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We're 101.1 The Answer, where Little Rock comes to talk.

0: 101.1, The Answer, Doc Washburn's show continues. If we're talking about something you want to talk about, the number to call is 501-401-1011. Before we move on to anything, I mean, I gotta say something to you. I gotta say something to you that we have kind of deduced about what's going on with the whole thing of Tom Cotton and this intel that the grand jury in Fort Pierce, Florida needs if they want to really kind of cross the T's and dot the I's on an indictment of former CIA Director John Brennan. The plan seems to have been to pass unanimously through the Senate kind of a wrap-up item that senators don't pay attention to and just let it pass. You know, that was just going to be part of this big thing. But right before Tom Cotton and crew were going to bring that to the Senate floor, somebody at Legislative Affairs over DOJ sent a letter to all senators, including Democrat senators, demanding that it pass. Which is unfortunate because Democrats had not even been following this bill. But after the letter, they sure were. So apparently DOJ didn't tell Cotton's folks, his staff, what they were doing. And, gee, I wonder why Tom Cotton's ticked off at DOJ. Hello! Again, say what you will about Tom Cotton, but I just can't wrap my mind around the idea that he would want to run interference for John Brennan. I don't know what the color is of the sky in a world like that. I can't call it, man. Now, there was a new CDC director, Ms. Schwartz, just approved by the Senate, 51-45, and only one Democrat voted for her. And three Republicans didn't vote, but she's very problematic because she was asked what she thinks about the mRNA vaccine technology, and we have her here at Cut One.
1: I do believe that mRNA...
2: You're all welcome over afterwards, yeah.
1: I do believe that mRNA technology is safe and effective.
2: Thank you. I appreciate that.
0: So that's your new CDC director. And so if anybody thinks Anthony Fauci is going to be held accountable, I'm sorry, but you have a president who just a few months ago was bragging about having taken his latest COVID booster and also keeps insisting that Operation Warp Speed is one of the best things the federal government ever did, and it was perfect. So I don't know what you're going to do. His chief of staff, Susie Wiles, is a lobbyist for Pfizer. Not used to be, is. So I don't know what you're going to do with that. Okay, Robert Redfield was on the story with Martha McCollum today on Fox, and he had some pretty blistering things to say about Fauci. Let's go with Cut 6, please.
3: You know, Martha, my biggest view was I was very sad and very disappointed that Fauci didn't take the opportunity to tell the truth and explain to the American people the decisions that he made, because obviously one of those decisions was contrary to some of his statements as opposed to his diary. His decision was to support gain-of-function research. As you know, in 2012, he wrote the op-ed in the Washington Post that said this research was important and it was worth the risk even if we got a major pandemic.
0: Did y'all know that? Because I remember hearing about that, but I hadn't thought about it in a long time. I kind of forgotten about it. But he actually wrote an op-ed in the Washington Post in 2012 saying the gain-of-function research is so important that even if it accidentally led to a major pandemic in which a lot of people were killed, it was worth it. So you're surprised that he funded experiments in Morocco in which beagle puppies were tortured? I'm not. If he doesn't have any respect for human life, you know he's not going to have any respect for animal life. Robert Redfield on the story with Martha McCallum on Fox Today about Fauci cut, 7th place.
3: I'm of the view that it's pretty clear now that the COVID pandemic was a direct result of science and the research, gain-of-function research that was done in the Wuhan lab that was funded by NIH as well as DOD, USAID, and the State Department. And we really need to resolve that because I'm of the view that we should not be doing that research. It's dangerous research. It has great potential to cause the next pandemic. I think we're at a risk for a next pandemic. I think it's going to be a bird flu pandemic. But I think the real risk for the bird flu pandemic is not from nature, but from scientists playing around with this in the laboratory, and we should not be doing that.
0: Okay. So you got all these Democrats saying that the Justice Department is supposed to be independent, that the Attorney General is not supposed to be like Trump's lawyer or anything. DOJ has to be independent. Okay. So, if Trump keeps on saying how wonderful the vaccines were and Operation Warp Speed was just perfect and he doesn't get enough credit for it, and all these libs, all these Democrats and Susan Collins of Maine, Rhino, are all saying, oh, no, DOJ got to be independent. They gotta do the right thing regardless of what the president wants. Okay. All right. Let's take that to its logical conclusion. So they need to indict Fauci for contempt of Congress, right? Because two things. You can't take the Fifth Amendment if you've already been pardoned. And Biden pardoned him. And it doesn't matter they use the auto pen because presidents have been using the auto pen since Harry Truman. Number two, the Constitution says presidents can pardon anybody they want to for any federal crime they may have committed. And it doesn't say you have to write it down anywhere. The only out on getting Fauci for some kind of federal crime he may have committed from January 1st, 2014 through January 19th of 2025 is if you indict him federally and you could prove that his auto pen pardon was one of the auto pen pardons that Biden employees testified under oath that Biden didn't know about, because he didn't know about all those auto pen pardons. I don't know how you prove that. But I do know that four or five states are investigating and subpoenaing his records, because a president can't pardon anybody for state crimes. So they may get him. Couldn't happen to a nicer guy, you know what I'm saying? More coming up as the Doc Washer Show continues. Little Rock's premier talk station, 101.1 The Answer.
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5: In 1796, George Washington made one of the most consequential decisions in American history. He chose not to seek a third term as president. So why does that matter? Because America was not built on permanent rulers. It was built on ordered liberty. Faith teaches that authority is a stewardship, not a possession. Leaders are accountable to God for how they use power. And why does that still matter today? Because republics survive when leaders respect limits and citizens defend them. Washington's lesson still stands. A republic is preserved when power has limits, and public service remains a duty to God and country, not a path to personal rule.
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7: News this hour from Town Hall. I'm Keith Peters in Washington. The Senate committee votes in favor of holding former NIH Director Dr. Anthony Fauci in contempt of Congress for refusing to testify about the origins of the COVID virus. Correspondent Laura Winters reports.
8: Tell the truth.
9: Senate Homeland Security Committee led by Chair Rand Paul voting to hold Anthony Fauci in contempt of Congress. This follows Fauci refusing to answer any questions, invoking the Fifth Amendment 111 times. Here's how the vote went down.
10: Mr. Chairman, on the vote of those present, the yeas are 8, the nays are 5. On the vote by proxy and for the record only, the yeas are 0, the nays are 2. On this vote, the yeas are 8, the nays are 5, and the motion is agreed to.
9: Laura Winters reporting.
7: Ukraine has hit targets deep inside Russia.
11: Ukraine's president, Volodymyr Zelensky, has said that Ukraine has hit more oil facilities deep inside of Russia. Ukrainian forces targeted refineries in Bashkortostan and the Yaroslavl region in an attempt to weaken Russia's wartime economy. They also hit Russian military patrol boats in the Black Sea. Meanwhile, Russian drone and glide bomb attacks across Ukraine killed at least 3 civilians and wounded several others. Zelensky is urging allies to supply interceptor missiles to bolster Ukraine's air defenses.
7: Correspondent Karen Shamas reporting. The Israeli military says 2 soldiers have died in an explosion in southern Lebanon. This marks the first Israeli deaths since a truce with Hezbollah began in June. 4 of the soldiers were seriously wounded. The explosion occurred in the village of Majdal Zun, and the cause is under investigation. On Wall Street, the Dow down by 464 points, the Nasdaq dropped 15, the S&P lower by 13. More at townhall.com.
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13: 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Pulaski Tech announced a program funded by a $1.8 million federal grant to offer GED students paid construction jobs to learn skills they need to gain employment. Little Rock City Director Ken Richardson not seeking re-election. 5 candidates filed for that seat. Fort Smith Mayor George McGill steps down after 50 years of public service. 7 candidates on the ballot to replace McGill. Benton County leaders and city mayors discussing a new countywide sales tax revenue division. 20% to the county, 80% to the remaining cities based on population. They are considering that sales tax revenue distribution change. 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
14: With your sports flash, I'm Tony Desiri, 101.1 The Answer. NFL, the Hall of Fame game will be taking place tonight in Canton, Ohio, the first preseason game of the year. Carolina Panthers meeting the Arizona Cardinals. Saturday, the Hall of Fame will induct 5 new members, including quarterback Drew Brees, kicker Adam Vinatieri, linebacker Luke Kuechly, wide receiver Larry Fitzgerald, and running back Roger Craig. The Dallas Cowboys will open up their preseason on August 15th at Lumen Field when they take on the Seattle Seahawks. Major League Baseball, the St. Louis Cardinals returning to Busch Stadium on Friday night, starting a 3-game series with the Colorado Rockies. The Cardinals took 2 of 3 from the Yankees, winning 3-1 Wednesday. J.J. Weatherholt, a 2-run double. Andre Pallante improving to 12-6, allowing 1 run over 5 1/3. And the NASCAR Cup Series back in action Sunday, racing in Iowa, the Iowa Corn 350. 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

0: 101.1, The Answer, Doc Wasserman's show continues, where if we're talking about something you want to talk about, number to call, 501-401-1011. So, Secretary of Health and Human Services, Robert F. Kennedy Jr., yesterday announced that HHS is decertifying something called Network for Hope, which is an organization that does a lot of organ transplants out of Kentucky. And he actually had a press conference, an HHS press conference in Kentucky yesterday, announcing the decertification. And at his press conference, he brought up a lady named Donna Rohrer, who is a sister and legal guardian of her brother, Anthony Thomas Hoover II, who goes by TJ. And what she said, oh, by the way, before I forget, where are my manners? We're in the Lucas Total Wealth Studios. 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So, Donna Rohrer, the sister and legal guardian of her brother, TJ Hoover, was asked to come up and say a few words by RFK Jr. yesterday at his HHS press conference in Kentucky, where he announced HHS is decertifying this group called Network for Hope that does a lot of organ transplants. Now, I'm finna tell you something. And when I've said this before, I've had people get very upset. The concept of brain death was first described by a couple of French doctors in 1959. It was officially codified and popularized in 1968 by the Harvard Ad Hoc Committee through its landmark report, A Definition of Irreversible Coma. Now, the advent of successful organ transplants, such as the first human heart transplant in 1967, created an urgent practical demand to legally and ethically pronounce a patient dead while the patient's organs could still be healthily maintained by machines for harvest. Don't take my word for it. You can Google it. You can Bing it. You can DuckDuckGo the thing. You can Brave it. Whatever search engine you like to use. But I'm finna tell you something here before I play these audio clips. I'm finna tell you something that you may not have thought about before, but you're going to know it's true. What I'm getting ready to tell you, you're going to know it's true. There's no point in harvesting organs from a cadaver. They're not going to work. So they had to start calling living human beings brain dead to justify taking organs out of those people, the process of which would make sure they're dead. And that's what they were going to try to do to Donna Rohrer's brother, TJ. And that's what she's talking about here with RFK Jr., head of HHS, who says we are decertifying that organization. Cut two, please.
1: I'm Donna Rohrer, TJ Hoover's sister. I was there. I saw what happened to my brother. They prepared to recover his organs while he was still alive. During that honor walk, his eyes were open. He was tracking me, and they told me it was just reflexes. Then during the heart cath, he was thrashing, crying, and grabbing the doctor's hands to stop him. Even after those signs, the organ procurement process continued until the physician refused to proceed.
0: You got that? And you don't think they ever kill people in the hospital, do you? Think back. COVID, remdesivir, ventilators, getting paid for COVID deaths. You don't think they killed anybody, do you? All right. We got more. Donna Rohrer, testimony, cut three, please.
1: One of the organization's own coordinators called the home office after the doctor refused. She was told, find another surgeon or you'll lose your job because we're finishing this case. My brother almost died that day. That should never happen to anyone. Laws and standards were clearly violated. Those responsible must be held accountable. When they finally stopped and acknowledged TJ was still alive, they sent him home with me and said, make him comfortable. He will not last. Well, it's been 5 years and he's still here.
0: So, the noise you heard in the background was her brother TJ, who clearly still has PTSD from the fact that they tried to murder him. Medical professionals in a hospital setting tried to murder him by taking his organs out of his body while he was still very much alive. Because, hey, he's still very much alive 5 years later. And she's talking about it, and he's reliving it. By the grace of God, I'm able to share this with you. Especially those of you who've never thought about this before. It's tough not getting choked up. Cut four, please.
1: I'm grateful every day for that, but he is not the same. He has nightmares. He struggles remembering things. And he asked me, sis, why did they want to kill me? I don't have an answer for him. I'm just a sister, but I know what I saw. I had to quit my job to take care of him full time. We're barely scraping by. My life is taking care of my brother, and it wears me out sometimes. But this isn't just about TJ. Families deserve confidence that every patient is treated safely and every safeguard is followed before organ recovery is ever considered.
0: I remember when I was a young man and I read about the experiments that the Japanese MDs did on the Chinese. They would take their organs out with no anesthesia. These days, of course, the Chinese are doing it on their own people. And that's a fact, Jack. The experiments Dr. Mengele did with children who were twins. All kinds of horrific things. You know, the heart of murder goes all the way back to Cain and Abel. Adam and Eve's first two sons, one of whom murdered the other. It goes all the way back. You can try to civilize your society, but you can't change human nature. And the love of money is the root of all kinds of evil. I read that in a book somewhere. It's been around for a couple thousand years. Cut five, please.
1: We're talking about real lives and real families like mine. I want immediate action beginning here in Kentucky. I want every person who hurt TJ and other patients identified and held accountable under the law. All of these people should never be allowed to provide patient care again, because if we don't act, this will happen again. I'm not going anywhere. I'm TJ's sister, and I will keep fighting until the people responsible are held accountable, so no other family has to live what we're living through. Thank you for coming, Mr. Kennedy. We know patient safety matters to you, and I hope you'll help make sure this never happens to another family again. Thank you.
0: So, Kentucky's got a Democrat governor, so he's definitely not going to want anybody held accountable, but they got a Republican attorney general. He needs to get to work on this. And for that matter, I wonder if anyone has ever been held accountable for trying to do this. If anyone's ever been held legally accountable, or if prosecutors all over the country can't imagine that anyone on the payroll of a hospital who is acting not some nurse that surreptitiously poisons people and winds up on Discovery ID. We're not talking about that. Oh, they'll prosecute people like that for sure. I'm talking about people who are following the rules, crossing the T's and dotting the I's as part of a coordinated, collaborative group effort. I'll bet you not one of them has ever been held legally accountable. I mean, I'll try to use a little internet search engine, but I'll bet they haven't. See, because if a nurse poisons patients, then that's a lot easier to prosecute that, because she's breaking the rules, she's breaking the law, the hospital frowns on that, so the detectives figure it out, and, you know, somebody's behind bars. This would be more difficult, I believe. And these people will eventually be held accountable when they have to stand before God. But wouldn't it be nice if, like, a court here on the earth could kind of do something about it? Just a thought. One of the problems, too, is probably most people have never even considered this possibility. People tend to trust authority. And that's why we all wore masks not that long ago. But not all of us got the clot shot. But that's a whole other show. All right, more coming up as the Doc Washer Show continues on Little Rock's premier talk station, 101.1 The Answer. What's up, Doc? Can we rock? What's up, Doc?
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We're talking about something you want to talk about. Number to call is 501-401-1011. I hope that Anthony Fauci is found liable for something. I hope that Anthony Fauci faces some kind of legal reckoning, but I would be shocked if the DOJ indicts him for contempt of Congress, regardless of the fact that he had no legal standing to plead the Fifth Amendment because he'd already been pardoned by Biden, regardless of the fact that his opening statement opened him up to all kinds of questioning. His lawyers had to know that. They had to know that not only did the pardon make it illegal and unconstitutional for him to plead the Fifth, but also that his opening statement opened him up to questioning. But again, Lois Lerner got away with it, IRS, all those years ago. You know? So, I mean, no. By the same token, could he possibly be brought up on charges and convicted by one of the states looking into him? Yeah. And a number of states have announced not only are investigating Fauci, but they're subpoenaing all kinds of records from Fauci. Florida, Alabama, Oklahoma. There's one other I'm forgetting. Oh, Louisiana. Florida, Alabama, Louisiana, Oklahoma. So they're circling Arkansas. Yo, Tim Griffin. Waiting to hear from you, my brother. I know you can do it, buddy. I know you can, Tim. And our AG is not a stupid guy.

So maybe he's like Nolan Ryan back in the day. No, not when he pitched for the Angels, not when he pitched for the Mets, not even pitched for the Astros. No. I'm talking about Nolan Ryan, 45 years old, for the Rangers, rearing back and getting ready to throw heat into the home plate. Right down the middle, and they strike out anyway. Maybe. Oh, I forgot to ask. If I may use a baseball metaphor in present company. Maybe that's what Tim Griffin's doing. He's like, don't rush me. Bro, I gotta cross my T's. I gotta dot my I's, man. If you don't think that I'm talking to my staff about announcing our own Anthony Fauci investigation, who do you think I am, man? If you don't know me well enough to know that we are putting it all together to make sure that we get this right, not my fault, man. Now, we don't engage in gambling here at Salem Media. But I'm just wondering if there are office pools anywhere at any attorney's offices, say, for instance, in Little Rock. If anybody has an office pool going about when Tim Griffin is going to announce, yo, hey, we're subpoenaing Fauci also. And if there are any bets being made, what's that thing, Polymarket, that does all those bets on politics these days? It's kind of like Vegas to the next level. If there are any bets being made about if there might be like a kill switch. In other words, what would trip Tim Griffin's trigger to go, yeah, I want a piece of that. So, because a lot of times, well, there's a history, and this goes back to when Leslie was AG also, I think. There's a history. There has been a succession of attorneys general right up the road from us in Missouri, one after another, who tend to do some great, great, great lawsuits. I mean, you got Andrew Bailey, Eric Schmidt was AG, I think, at one point. Josh Hawley was AG at one point. And they would reach out to other states, say, y'all want a piece of this, right? And Arkansas, Tim Griffin, and before him, Leslie Rutledge would be like, yeah, that looks legit. Yeah. We'll jump into that. So maybe that's what Tim's waiting for. Or maybe, again, it's just like we want to make sure we got every word right on this. We want to make sure that this subpoena is so bulletproof, so airtight, that Fauci's attorneys aren't even going to think about. They're not going to have a way to go to court and try to challenge this. I don't know, Holmes. I can't call him in. But I do know one thing. Well, I say I know. I say I know. But see, what was supposed to happen back in 2022 is Tim Griffin and Leslie Rutledge were supposed to challenge each other in the gubernatorial primary. And the only reason I wound up in that thing, doing my best Don Quixote impersonation, tilting at windmills, was because when Sarah came in with her $11.5 million, they're like, okay, well, I'll tell you what. We're term limited, so why don't we run for each other's office? But if you don't think that Tim Griffin is like, hey, I'm a young man. I can wait 8 years. If you don't think he wants to be governor after Sarah's second term, I can't help you, bro. I don't even know what to say, fam. And if you don't think that he knows that going after Fauci would look good on the old resume, or as our betters would say, the CV, then I can't help you with that either, man. Because you know it would, and he knows it would. Anytime now. Anytime. And remember, I called it, okay? Tim Griffin will go after Fauci. Trust me on that.
Doc Washer Show continues. Little Rock's premier talk station, 101.1 The Answer.

0: is our news. I'm Keith Peters in Washington. President Trump says he's once again trying to limit birthright citizenship in the U.S. He signed two executive actions on immigration. One action aims to limit the number of people eligible for U.S. citizenship after being born in the country. The second order seeks to curb birth tourism by increasing restrictions on visitors obtaining visas if they want to give birth in the U.S. Republican Senator Mitch McConnell of Kentucky says he's been discharged from a rehabilitation center and will continue his recovery from home. McConnell gave no specific date for his return to the Capitol, but senators are expected to soon leave Washington for the traditional August recess. On Wall Street, the Dow down by 464 points, the Nasdaq dropped 15. More details at srnnews.com.
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0: 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Doc Washer Show continues. We were talking about something you want to talk about. Number to call is 501-401-1011. Have you ever heard of a tale of abuse that is so bad, that is so egregious, that you really wished that you could be the one to give the offender an attitude adjustment? Now, I don't know if you remember, there was a guy named Hank Williams Jr. Well, he's still around. They call him Bocephus. They even call him Rockin' Randall Hank sometimes. But he had a song called Attitude Adjustment, and at one point of the song, somebody took a tire tool out of the truck and gave the violent guy, the offender, an attitude adjustment with the tire tool out of the truck. Have you ever heard a story of abuse that's so egregious that you'd like to be the guy holding the tire tool and applying it to the offender? Well, you're about to hear one. This dropped a little bit earlier today. Tracy Neal over the Arkansas Democrat Gazette, award-winning reporter. Article entitled, Ex-State Representative Austin McCollum's Wife Details Pattern of Domestic Abuse in Petition for Protection Order. Dateline Bentonville. No, not Southern Arkansas. Bentonville, where everybody's supposed to be civilized and polite. The wife of the Republican candidate for Benton County judge wrote in a recently filed petition for an order of protection that her husband had abused her at other times before the recent incident which led to his arrest. 34-year-old Reagan Ashley McCollum filed the petition Wednesday in Benton County Circuit Court, and the document was officially processed by the circuit clerk early Thursday, according to a filing timestamp on the petition. The document also includes details of the incident that led to her husband's arrest. Former State Representative Austin McCollum, who had represented House District 8 in Bentonville, and by the way, had also been majority leader of the House at one point, not a backbencher, resigned Wednesday from the legislature following his arrest after being accused of assaulting his wife Saturday. 35-year-old McCollum is still the sole candidate for county judge. State and local officials have called on him to abandon that race. He hasn't done it yet. His wife described various instances of domestic abuse in her petition. These include claims that he has pushed her down the stairs when she's tried to leave a room to get away from him, put her in a headlock when she's tried to run out the front door multiple times, choked her to the point she couldn't breathe multiple times, dragged her by the hair from one room to another. She wrote, quote, "He has threatened me to not speak out by saying he is building a case against me and that I'll never see my children," unquote. According to the petition, she previously broke her hand punching her husband in self-defense. According to the petition, she detailed another instance of abuse in which she said her husband started yelling at her in the car on the way home. She wrote that she got out of the car and slammed the door. Then Austin McCollum drove the car forward into her, and she threw her cell phone at the windshield out of fear when he hit her. She reported her two children were sleeping in the car and woke up when her husband was yelling. She wrote that she checked on the children after her husband hit her with the car, and her four-year-old asked why his father had hit her with the car. 4 years old, got to witness that. But I'm going to tell you something right now. You can miss me with the idea that, well, he's an alcoholic, and sometimes people do bad things when they be drunk. No. No. I tell you what. We don't know how many times he abused her. Allegedly. That he was drunk and how many times he was stone cold sober. But I tell you one thing. I'm old enough to have heard down through the years about guys who only abused their wives or girlfriends when they were drunk. And so the wife or girlfriend thought alcohol was a problem. I'm like, no, he's just too much of a coward to hit you when he's sober. It's in his heart the whole time. He just needs a few beers to do it. That's all. She also included a detailed account of the incident that led to Austin McCollum's arrest on Saturday. Here's what she wrote. We returned home from a wedding, and Austin got mad and started throwing things at me. Walking up the stairs, he threw shoes at me, and one hit my chest. Once inside the bedroom, her petition states that he continued throwing objects such as a stick of deodorant and a metal hanger. According to the petition, quote, he also would not let me leave the bedroom and blocked access to the door by standing in front of the door. At some point, he threw me face down on the bed and put both knees and full body weight on my back, holding my arms back. Then he moved his left knee and slid his right knee to the back of my neck, pushing my face into the mattress so that I couldn't breathe, unquote. Just you and me talking. You about ready to take a tire tool out of the truck? You think this guy needs attitude adjustment? Oh, I'm not finished. According to the petition, after getting off of his wife, Austin McCollum mocked her, and she ran to the door and opened it, but then he slammed the door on her hand multiple times. Maybe that's why I heard that her fingers were broken. According to the petition, quote, through all of this, I begged him to just let me go. Then he punched me multiple times. There was blood everywhere, and I couldn't see. He grabbed my hair and slammed my head to the floor multiple times, unquote. The attack continued as she crawled to the door, according to the petition. Quote, he finally let me up and began telling me to clean up and shower so that he could help stop the bleeding, unquote. Yeah, that's exactly who you want to help stop the bleeding. The guy who caused the bleeding. Sure, I can trust him. Her petition says she then ran downstairs to her grandmother and yelled for someone to call 911 and to keep her husband away from her. A temporary order of protection was granted to Reagan McCollum, and a hearing is set for 9 a.m. August 25th in Benton County Circuit Judge Zolly Duncan's court. Bentonville attorney Shane Wilkinson, who represents Austin McCollum, declined to comment about the accusations in the petition. I mean, look, I understand. I got a good buddy back in Florida who said that our system of justice, everybody deserves a competent defense, no matter how guilty you are. But I don't envy this guy who's representing him. The petition mirrors the claims made in the probable cause affidavit filed after Austin McCollum was arrested early Saturday on suspicion of aggravated assault on a family or household member, false imprisonment in the first degree, a misdemeanor domestic battery. Formal charges have not been filed. Responding deputies reported Austin McCollum was intoxicated when they arrived. He refused to give a statement, had blood on his legs and arms. So he didn't need to take a shower. Had physical evidence on his hands that the affidavit did not describe, and had injuries to his knuckles consistent with punching someone repeatedly, according to the deputies. McCollum's arraignment is set for 8 a.m. on September 8th in Benton County Circuit Judge Robin Green's courtroom. Now, what the reporter forgets to include is that McCollum is out on $10,000 bond because the judge, who's not mentioned here, doesn't care about guys who are violent to women. And I don't care if you quote me on that. Now that I'm thinking about it, I'll tell you one thing. I hope Candace Owens doesn't find out about this, because she will blame the wife. Let it sink in. Saute in that. I hope Candace Owens doesn't find out about this, because she'll start talking about how awful the wife is. She'll start coming up with all kinds of conspiracy theories. That Austin McCollum wasn't even there. Didn't lift a finger. Didn't lay a hand on her. Because that's the way Candace Owens rolls. Meanwhile, wouldn't you love to get a tire tool out of the truck to this guy? We're just talking. That, by the way, that question does not leave these four walls. I don't want that getting out. The Doc Washer Show continues on Little Rock's premier talk station. 101.1 The Answer.
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1: On July 4th, 1776, a group of seemingly ordinary men made an extraordinary decision in a small room in Philadelphia. 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
1: Doc Washburn's show continues. If you want to talk about anything we're talking about, number to call is 501-401-1011. Can you imagine what happens if this guy, Austin McCollum, doesn't drop out of the race for county judge? Okay. And he gets elected. Now, if he's found guilty of a felony, then, you know, he can't serve. Okay, he's got to go to jail. But what if he gets elected before the trial? And he tries to conduct just regular meetings. See, when I first came to Arkansas, it's over the other radio station, the one that Dave used to be at, Dave Elsick used to be at, and I inherited the guy who was his producer, and one of the first things he told me was, now, you realize a county judge doesn't have a courtroom in Arkansas, right? And I'm like, what are you talking about? What do you mean a county judge doesn't have a courtroom? And he tried to explain it to me, and I finally got the impression that a county judge here in Arkansas was what we would call like the chairman of the county commission in the states I've lived in the past, north of South Carolina, Alabama, Georgia, Florida. Okay. And what they call county commissioners in these other states are called justice of the peace over here. Okay, because I always thought justice of the peace was like a magistrate. Like if somebody goes out and gets drunk on Friday night and gets arrested for drunken disorderly, he appears Saturday morning in front of a JP. No, that's not the deal over here. Okay. All right. So just imagine this. So Austin McCollum gets elected county judge because there's nobody else on the ballot, and he tries to just conduct a regular meeting, and do you think maybe some concerned citizens of Benton County might show up and express their displeasure with the fact that he's sitting in the county judge seat? In other words, chairman of the county commission. Do you think there might be some kind of protest? Young Steve filling in for Young Val today. He's deep in thought. You think there probably would be some folks holding signs outside, picketing, saying, you know, you shouldn't be here. So the point I'm trying to make for all you gentle listeners is that it might be difficult to establish or even maintain any sense of decorum. Because, well, look, when you think about it, and you think about the concept of decorum, would Austin McCollum be the first name that come to mind if you're thinking about decorum? Because I just don't think that's his jam, you know? If he believed in decorum, then he wouldn't continuously, allegedly, try to beat his wife's brains in. And if it wasn't attempted murder, it was at least attempted permanent incapacitation. And I don't know if there's, you know, there's a statute for that. But, So it's ironic that he's running for a job that You're the guy who makes sure there is decorum in a meeting. I don't think he's up to it, bro. Not even gonna lie, fam. We talked about Polymarket earlier. Polymarket. That's that platform that takes bets on political things. Breaking odds, Anthony Fauci is criminally charged. Surge after the Senate advances a contempt referral to the DOJ. 37% chance that Fauci will be federally criminally charged. Again, not for anything between January 1st, 2014 and January 19th, 2025, that 10-year pardon by Biden, but for contempt of Congress, because you really can't plead the Fifth after you've been pardoned. So the great Hans Mahnke, who wrote the book Swift Boating America, M-A-H-N-C-K-E, he responds to that saying, just so everyone's clear, the decision now belongs to Judge Jeanine Pirro. She can do nothing, or she can proceed immediately under 2 U.S. Code 192, or she can delay by invoking 2 U.S. Code 194. If she chooses the last option, we will know exactly where this is heading. The triggering event is Fauci's refusal to answer, which is the offense defined by Section 192. Section 194 governs how that refusal is formally referred. When Congress is not in session, the refusal is reported to the President of the Senate, who must certify the matter to the U.S. Attorney. When Congress is in session, the refusal must instead be reported to the Senate. But that does not mean the Senate must vote. The statute does not require a vote. It says that the President of the Senate must certify the matter to the U.S. Attorney, whose duty it is to present it to the grand jury. Some will nevertheless insist that Fauci cannot be charged without a full Senate vote. That may reflect congressional practice, but it is not what the text of the statute actually says. If that interpretation is used as an excuse to ensure that Fauci is never prosecuted, we will all know exactly what game is being played. Now, there's kind of a backstory here. Judge Jeanine took the word of the guy who had been indicted for trying to damage the reflecting pool there in D.C. And apparently it's all a big misunderstanding. He says, I didn't do it. And apparently, what was it, like a work crew had made a mistake or something like that? And then President Trump wasn't too happy with her, and people are saying, well, you know, he can fire her if he wants to. So it's very odd that President Trump would be expressing anything publicly negatively about his longtime friend of decades, Judge Jeanine. So, anyway, Hans Mahnke also has this in its latest puff piece on Fauci's contempt vote, the fake news New York Times claims that Fauci vigorously denies any role in COVID's origin. He pleaded the Fifth 111 times. The entire contempt proceeding is about Fauci refusing to deny anything. That's what pleading the Fifth means. Yet the New York Times simply prints the exact opposite, trusting that its brainwashed readers will not notice, and of course they will not. Same as what Jake Tapper did the other day on his little 2 or 3 minute long video short from his house, where he's trying to explain the whole Fauci and Rand Paul thing. And all of his liberal followers are like, hey, thanks, man. Thanks for making sense out of this. Of course, he didn't even mention the Fauci diaries. He didn't mention why Fauci trying to plead the Fifth doesn't work legally. He certainly didn't mention that when Fauci and Jake Tapper were lecturing the rest of us not to have small dinner gatherings with extended family at home, that Fauci was having dinner with Jake Tapper with no mask and no 6 foot distance. You see where I'm going with this? Anyway, So that's what's up, and that's the nature of the beast, the lay of the land. No, you're right. That's definitely enough cliches for one day. All right, so the great Dave Elswick and Val Emmons tomorrow morning at 7:06. I'm Doc Washburn. Look forward to seeing you, God willing, at 4:06 tomorrow afternoon. 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
4: News this hour from Town Hall. I'm Keith Peters in Washington. Senator Mitch McConnell is returning to his home.
5: Kentucky Republican Senator Mitch McConnell says he's leaving a rehabilitation center and will continue his recovery from home. The 84-year-old former Senate Majority Leader was first admitted to a hospital almost 2 months ago. McConnell disclosed weeks later he fell and was undergoing physical therapy. He gave no specific date for his return to the Capitol, but senators are expected to leave Washington soon for the traditional August recess. McConnell's absence shrinks the Republican majority in the Senate. He is determined to finish out his seventh term, which ends in January. Ed Donahue, Washington.
4: The lasting effects of traumatic brain injuries are raising fresh concerns about the toll of the Iran war on American troops.
6: Military officials say the majority of American troops wounded in the Iran war have suffered traumatic brain injuries. Nearly 700 U.S. service members have been wounded by drone and missile attacks. Most had mild symptoms and have returned to duty. But traumatic brain injuries can have symptoms that last for years.
7: Something like sensitivity, migraines that are periodic. Get dizzy very easily, vertigo.
6: Marine veteran Joe Shearer says he's still plagued with symptoms after surviving two mortar blasts in Iraq in 2005. Experts say screening, early treatment, and support can be crucial. I'm Jennifer King.
4: A Spokane County detective who interviewed the man accused of starting one of the city's wildfires says the man planned it for 2 weeks. Detective Michael Drapeau said in a court filing Wednesday that Aaron Farinacci confessed to sparking the Old Trails fire. On Wall Street, the Dow down by 464 points, the Nasdaq dropping 15, the S&P 500 lower by 13. More at townhall.com.
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10: 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North Little Rock officials are reviewing a $150,000... Benton County leaders and city mayors are discussing a new proposal to change how countywide sales tax revenue is distributed. Under the plan, Benton County would receive 20% and the cities would receive the remaining 80% based on population. Fort Smith voters will choose a new mayor in November as Mayor George McGill steps down after nearly 50 years in public service. Seven candidates have filed to replace him as mayor. 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
11: With your sports flash, I'm Tony Desiri, 101.1 The Answer. Major League Baseball, the St. Louis Cardinals returning to Busch Stadium on Friday night, starting a three-game series with the Colorado Rockies. The Cardinals took 2 of 3 from the Yankees, winning 3-1 Wednesday. J.J. Weatherholt, a two-run double. Andre Pallante improving to 12-6, allowing 1 run over 5 1/3. NFL, the Hall of Fame game will be taking place tonight in Canton, Ohio, the first preseason game of the year. Carolina Panthers meeting the Arizona Cardinals. Saturday, the Hall of Fame will induct 5 new members, including quarterback Drew Brees, kicker Adam Vinatieri, linebacker Luke Kuechly, wide receiver Larry Fitzgerald, and running back Roger Craig. The Dallas Cowboys will open up their preseason on August 15th at Lumen Field when they take on the Seattle Seahawks. And the NASCAR Cup Series back in action Sunday, racing in Iowa, the Iowa Corn 350. 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I'm Tony Desiri with your sports flash on 101.1 The Answer.
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13: Well, we've made it to Friday. First of all, let me tell you to have a great weekend. Enjoy the heat because it's going to be hot over the weekend. But make sure you come back and join me for the show. Be here for the show because Rick Crawford's going to be with us, Congressman of District 1, and I'm sure he'll have a lot to say on the show, as well as Razorback Zach. He'll be reporting on the first full week of practice.
14: Can I be in charge for a while?
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22: 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I am Larry Elder. 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Former Secretary of State Mike Pompeo says the best way to get energy prices down is to keep the pressure on Iran. The number one female tennis player in the world says that biological men should not compete against women. Why is it so difficult to say, and why can't a WNBA coach say that? President Trump has signed executive order disqualifying a number of illegal aliens from receiving birthright citizenship. There will undoubtedly be lawsuits to follow. And about this notion of defunding the police, we're going to recall what Tupac Shakur said about the police and blacks. And Zora Mamdani appoints 3 co-founders of an organization called the Muslim Democratic Club, which blamed October 7 on Israel 2 days after that barbaric slaughter. And President Trump touts the Trump economy. 888-971-SAGE, 888-971-7243. This show was on a local Fox 11 affiliate, hosted by a guy named Alex Michelson, who now works for CNN. It was in 2019. Number 53.
23: Good to have you on The Issue Is.
24: Thank you for having us.
23: All right, let's start with the big news of the week, which is President Trump's comments about foreign interference. Mm-hmm. This is what he said.
25: You want that kind of interference in our elections?
26: It's not an interference. They have information. I think I'd take it.
23: What do you think? I mean, was this wrong, what the president said?
0: It's not the answer I would have given, and there hasn't been a single Republican that has backed that answer. And I was watching Fox and Friends this morning. He's already walked it back, and he said, no, I would go to the FBI. It was an ill-advised thing to have said. The bottom line, though, is there's been a two-year study to find out whether or not he committed any kind of collusion, and he didn't.
23: But isn't he basically advertising, even if I didn't collude before, I'm open to collusion now?
0: I don't think he is. It was an imprecise answer to an imprecise question. I'm sure he's thought about it again, and he'd give a different answer now.
23: What was imprecise about it, Hassan?
1: I can't wait 2 years later down the line in the aftermath of the election when we find out that like there was foreign interference or something like that. Republicans will turn around and point to this moment in time and go, well, he was just joking, which is what they did with the previous instances of Trump's misspeaking. Look, I'm not a big Russiagate hysteric, but it is without a doubt that Donald Trump is a corrupt person. He is morally reprehensible. He demonstrates his corruption in wildly transparent ways, and the American people seem to just laugh it up and take it in. So I don't know. It doesn't matter. He can say whatever he wants. He literally said that he could kill someone on Fifth Avenue, shoot them, and the American people would still vote for him, and he was right.
0: He was joking. And look, this is an imprecise speaker. He really is. Obama was a very precise speaker. His three major decisions, in my opinion, were all based upon falsehoods. The Obamacare decision, if you like your doctor, you can keep your doctor. My mother, as she lay dying on her hospital bed in Hawaii, was suffering from having to fight with her insurance carriers. Turned out it wasn't true. The Iran deal was based upon a big lie that there was a fight between moderate Ayatollahs and hardliner Ayatollahs, and the architect of that deal, Ben Rhodes, literally bragged to the New York Times that I lied about this. And the other one was when he pulled the troops out of Iraq and then later on blamed it on George W. Bush. Not true. He pulled them out because he wanted to, against the advice of his entire national security team. Now, why aren't people talking about those kinds of things?
1: Well, because Donald Trump is currently the president. And the fact that you have to reach so far behind and talk about the lies that President Barack Obama told in the White House to justify the lies that Donald Trump is telling currently is kind of shocking to me.
0: Well, I mean,
1: when Barack Obama fails on the policy front when it comes to the ACA, which did not go far enough, I agree with you. I absolutely criticize Barack Obama for that. I think we do need socialized medicine, Medicare for all. Perhaps could have been more helpful for your mother, and I'm sorry for your loss.
23: That's a whole nother debate. But let's go to the point that Hassan brought up. He said that the president is morally corrupt.
0: Right.
23: How do you respond to that?
0: And I have to go back to Barack Obama to justify what Donald Trump says. He says it's shocking. What I find shocking is the pass that people like my friend gives people like Obama. The reason I bring up these inconsistencies, the reason I bring up Hillary, for example, in the basement server, she got a pass for that, is to show the double standard, the selective outrage, and the hypocrisy on the part of people that are really angry about Donald Trump that gave Obama a pass for 8 years, fast and furious. He got a pass. He got a pass for the Bergdahl deal. Got a pass. He got a pass on Obamacare. Got a pass for all the misstatements, all the lies he made. But Donald Trump is a big liar. He's evil. It's double standard. It's hypocrisy.
1: Wait, why do you always point to the double standard when I already admitted that when Barack Obama does something wrong, I openly talk about it? Can you just elaborate on your personal opinion
0: sure,
1: in this instance?
0: Sure.
1: Rather than trying to engage in whataboutisms and pointing out double standards? Because don't you think that that's a little disingenuous to go back to double standards when we're talking about Donald Trump, who's the president right now, and you have to draw from so far back, like Hillary Clinton and Barack Obama? These people are not in positions of power.
0: We're not drawing back to the...
1: It's not okay. Two wrongs don't make a right, right?
0: We're not drawing back to the 17th century. We're drawing back to just a few years ago.
1: Okay.
0: I'll give you one example. Fast and Furious. Fast and Furious, Congress wanted Eric Holder to testify. He didn't show up. They found him in criminal contempt of Congress. 17 Democrats even voted in favor of criminal contempt for him. And no one's talking about that. But when Donald Trump says that I exert executive privilege, oh my God, he's stonewalling. So, all the stuff that Obama did, he went after reporters.
1: You just admitted that the Democrats were holding Eric Holder
0: 17
1: accountable.
0: 17 did. That's all.
1: Okay.
0: What about the rest of them?
1: How many are holding Trump accountable? responsible for all the awful things he's done. To wrap this up real quickly, though, if it was wrong when Obama did, is it wrong when Trump does it now?
23: I mean, are they both wrong?
0: I'm talking about the fact that...
1: Why can't you say yes? That's really interesting, because I can say yes. Because Obama did awful things, but so is Trump, and Trump is doing even worse things. Why can't you admit that? Why can't conservatives ever admit when Trump is doing something wrong?
0: There was a two-year and two-month investigation, $25 million spent to find collusion, conspiracy, coordination. They didn't find anything.
1: Once again,
0: and he punted on obstruction of justice. And
1: once again, you're talking to a straw man, because I already told you that that's not my personal perspective at all. If you want to have a conversation with a lot of open-minded leftists like myself, we are out there. We're on the internet. We talk about our personal perspective. If you were open-minded,
0: you wouldn't be saying, oh, I don't want to hear about what about him. I don't want to hear about what Obama did. I don't want to hear about what Hillary
1: because
0: did.
1: Because two wrongs don't make a right.
0: Of course you don't, because
1: you
0: look like you're a phony and hypocrite.
1: I criticized Barack Obama throughout his entire presidency, and I criticized Hillary Clinton as well. I am not a hypocrite.
23: We're afraid. We're going to talk about another issue
0: now, which is the Medicare for all. Are you kidding me? And you're a libertarian? You want government to control medicine?
23: Let's talk about another issue, which is...
0: That's insane.
23: Which is the issue of the Democratic primary now. This week we found out who are the 20 candidates that are going to be making it up onto the debate stage. This is a list of all 20 of them. By the way, all of them that have come on the issue are on the debate stage. So just candidates, good idea to come on the show. Sadly, for the candidates that are goose eggs, Steve Bullock, Mike Gravel, Wayne Nessam, and Seth Moulton, none of them met the criteria. I know many of our viewers are crying over that.
0: They will be missed.
1: Mike Gravel is an entertaining guy. Where do you guys see the state
23: of the race? Because I think you both might agree on something. Neither of you like Joe Biden.
0: Well, I'm not a fan of any of them.
1: Me either, except for Bernie.
23: Maybe you like Elizabeth Warren?
1: Maybe. I'll vote for Elizabeth Warren, but it's definitely the second best
23: option. Joe Biden got the nomination and is running against President Trump, you would not vote for him?
1: I don't know. I've honestly considered moving up into the mountains and living an anarcho-primitivist lifestyle if Joe Biden becomes the Democratic nominee. I think Trump has a chance of defeating Joe Biden. But worse than that, even if Joe Biden wins, I think we go back to business as usual politics here in America. And next time around, it's not going to be Donald Trump. It's actually going to be an ideologically minded fascist, not a proto-fascist who kind of succeeded somehow and fooled Americans for long enough to get into a position of power, but an actual terrifying leader.
0: Oh, my goodness. There was just a poll and Gallup, and they looked at Donald Trump ideologically. 17% believed that he was too conservative. 18% thought George W. Bush was too conservative. 38% think that Donald Trump's views are just right. 36% thought George W.'s views were just right. 39% thought both of them were too conservative. So, the people perceive Donald Trump and George W. Bush to be almost mirror images ideologically. But I hear all this stuff about Donald Trump has changed the Republican Party, turned into a party of cult. It's not true. People perceive them to be ideologically identical.
1: I agree with you on that. I 100% agree with you. I think Donald, and we talked about this outside, Donald Trump is a perfectly sound Republican. But also George W. Bush was a war criminal, so I don't like George W. Bush either.
23: All right, let's take a break.
0: War criminal.
23: Let's take a break. Let's let everybody cool down a little bit.
1: Remember?
23: Up next, we're going to talk about another issue that brings people together, the issue of homelessness here in California.
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1: Foundations of Freedom, a look at America's founding principles and the leaders who shaped our nation.
2: In 1796, George Washington made one of the most consequential decisions in American history. He chose not to seek a third term as president. So why does that matter? Because America was not built on permanent rulers. It was built on ordered liberty. Faith teaches that authority is a stewardship, not a possession. Leaders are accountable to God for how they use power. And why does that still matter today? Because republics survive when leaders respect limits and citizens defend them. Washington's

0: your defense for private contractors?
1: Well, if Hassan believes the problem with homelessness is because we don't have more rent control, I don't know what planet he's living on. New York has had rent control for a very long period of time. It destroyed their housing stock that they had before the Second World War.
2: It's not just rent control, Larry. Don't focus on that.
1: And the idea that I, as a contractor, should be barred from charging fair market value for my rent will create a disincentive for me to build more housing. And single room occupancy also has been pretty much regulated out here in California. We ought to rethink that. So we ought to unleash the private sector, not constrain the private sector, as Hassan wants to do.
2: Here's what happens when you unleash the private sector. Sorry to cut you off. Airbnb, which is absolutely destroying the housing market as well. Because, hey, they're incentivized. That's what happens when you try to fix something with the profit motive. You have a bunch of homeless people, and then Larry sits here and says, why don't we just let the nonprofits take care of it? Well, the nonprofits are not going to take care of it. If we wanted to wait for people to be nice to one another, I don't think we would have gotten into this problem in the first place.
0: Let's talk about another issue. California passed a budget this week, over $200 billion. Perhaps the most controversial aspect of it was this health care for undocumented people under 26 will have access to Medicaid.
1: You mean illegal aliens.
0: Or depending on your perspective on what word you choose to
2: use. Wait, let me ask you. So, you said illegal aliens. Mm-hmm. Do you not think that they're human? They're human beings, right?
1: Is there a term called undocumented in the U.S. title code?
2: It doesn't matter. Are they human beings or not? I'm asking you a direct question.
1: It doesn't matter.
2: You want to have a conversation about legality or whatnot.
1: Why ask some stupid question like that? No, they're gerbils. Of course they're human beings.
2: Oh, okay. So then that's fine. Then we should give them health care.
1: The question is, what should we call them? And the answer is, the precise name in the title code for people in the country illegally is illegal alien. Not undocumented. It's not in there.
2: Why are you trying to back into the legal conversation when we're trying to have a conversation around morality? Obviously, I understand how the law works. The law is also susceptible to changing. Now, let's have a conversation about the morality of whether or not we should be giving these people health care.
0: Let's ask the question, though, in terms of, because money is not, you know, infinite. So
2: sure.
0: Sort of the choice for California taxpayers, when we have so many other problems, including homelessness for so many California residents, is this a good use of California taxpayer money to give it to pay for this?
2: Yes, no. Absolutely.
1: Absolutely not.
2: Absolutely. I think we should solve the homelessness problem as well, as I demonstrated in a few different ways, and how we can make it a little bit better.
0: Yeah.
2: And mitigate that problem. But we should also absolutely help the people that are here already, that are working in all facets of industry, that are contributing to taxes. I mean, these are just human beings. You can call them undocumented or you can call them illegal. You can call them whatever you want. But these are human beings that are existing.
1: A bigger welcome mat for people to come here illegally. In California, already illegal aliens can drive cars legally. In California, an illegal alien can get in-state tuition, which somebody in Wisconsin born here can't get. It's outrageous.
2: Wait, do you hear yourself, though? Like, you want to bar human beings from driving around?
0: Well, because they were
2: born on another side of an imaginary border?
0: Here's the governor's perspective on this, because I asked him that same question, and he says, look, they're here anyways, they're going to the emergency room anyways, it's going to be more expensive to treat them in the emergency room, so we're better off giving them health care so then they can get preventative care. What do you say to that?
1: The answer is, you are creating incentives on the part of people to come here illegally, to come to California and take advantage.
2: Why not enslave them and put them in camps, then?
1: This guy is a piece of cake. No, this is a serious question.
2: Because I don't use the term if you want to bar human beings,
1: are they human beings?
2: That's ridiculous.
1: You talk about straw man. You just did that.
2: That's a question that I'm directing to you. I'm not making a statement. Here's the difference.
1: People should come to the country legally.
2: How far should we go for those who are here already, though? Should we kill them? You said you're fine with not giving them cars. You're fine with barring them from driving. You're fine with barring them from access to health care. How far should we go? Should we put them in little camps?
1: Reward them for coming here illegally.
2: Okay.
1: I agree with President Donald Trump.
2: So how far do you think we should go?
1: May I answer the question? Yeah. We should get rid of the bad hombres. Those who have done real serious crimes, they should be gotten rid of. And there are hundreds of thousands of people already that have deportation orders.
3: More on this when we come back. 888-971-SAGE. Do not leave town.
4: With SRN News, I'm Keith Peters in Washington. Police say a man charged with starting one of the wildfires in Spokane, Washington, that have destroyed hundreds of buildings, planned the crime for weeks and researched when the weather would be best for igniting it. Detective Michael Drapo said in a court filing Wednesday that Aaron Farinacci confessed to sparking the fire, described his planning process, and explained how he created a device to ignite the blaze. Republican Senator Mitch McConnell of Kentucky says he's been discharged from a rehabilitation center and will continue his recovery from home. McConnell gave no specific date for his return to the Capitol, but senators are expected to soon leave Washington for the traditional August recess. On Wall Street, the Dow down by 464 points, the NASDAQ dropped 15. More details at srnnews.com.
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0: president has signed executive orders disqualifying some illegal aliens from receiving birthright citizenship. Expect lawsuits to follow. And about defunding the police, I want to remind you what Tupac Shakur said about the police and blacks' need for their police. And New York Mayor Zohran Mamdani has appointed three co-founders of a group called the Muslim Democratic Club, which blamed October 7 on Israel. All of this and more, and President Trump is touting what he calls the greatest economy ever. All of this and more, 888-971-SAGE. Dale is in Sacramento, California. Dale, you're on the Larry Elder Show. Thank you so much for calling.
1: Thank you, Larry, for taking my call.
0: My pleasure.
1: I think you and I both can agree that our education system is abysmal. It's my assertion that it's abysmal on purpose, so that people like Hassan Piker could just go off on the things that he goes off on, and there's no pushback from the people because nobody knows anything because we're so maleducated. So I heard him talking about this fascism thing. Donald Trump is like a, you know, mild fascist, and eventually we're going to have like a real fascist take over in his place.
0: Right.
1: There is so little information out there in our public sphere about what genuine fascism is. Its economic model, its policies, you know, its education system, anything like that.
0: Mm-hmm.
1: And so, you know, in 2016, I found out I was a fascist.
0: It's insane. You know, how many people in media has Donald Trump thrown in jail, which is what Hitler did? I mean, it's just so incredibly stupid to refer to President Trump, who's been, in my opinion, democratically elected three times, as a fascist. Barack Obama went after more journalists than any other president before him combined. Nobody referred to him as a fascist. It's just insane. It's why it's called Trump derangement syndrome. Dale, thank you very much for the call. He's a fascist. Supreme Court rules against him. Does he do what he wants to do anyway, no matter what the Supreme Court said? Like a fascist would do? Wouldn't a fascist disband the Supreme Court begin with? Supreme Court ruled that his birthright citizenship executive order was unlawful. What did he do? We're going to do it anyway? What? Grow up. 888-971-SAGE. I'm Larry Elder.
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3: On July 4th, 1776, a group of seemingly ordinary men made an extraordinary decision in a small room in Philadelphia. They put their names to a document that would change the world. The Declaration of Independence wasn't just a breakup letter for King George. It was a bold statement of principle that our rights don't come from government, but from God, that all men are created equal, and that liberty is worth risking everything for. Today, 250 years later, those words still matter, because America isn't just a place. It's an idea born in courage, sustained by sacrifice, and passed from generation to generation. 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
4: News this hour from Town Hall. I'm Keith Peters in Washington. Vice President J.D. Vance is pushing back against claims that he's anti-Jewish. Vance tells the Hugh Hewitt Show on the Salem Radio Network the criticism is unfair and that he'll work to more clearly explain his relationship with Israel.
5: There are some Israelis who are just so...